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7: It's a 7 on the WOKV weather meter with a few heavy showers and thunderstorms again near the Jacksonville Metro. The heaviest rain has been north and west of Jacks. And this evening and tonight, the heaviest rain will be south and west of the Metro. But everybody clears out tonight. It'll be partly cloudy and mild. We're back to school early Monday morning in Duval. It'll be mild, humid, but dry. There will be a few storms, though, in the afternoon. So keep an eye out for those afternoon, after-school bus stops and pickups. From the Action News Jax First Alert Weather Center, I'm meteorologist Corey Sima for 104.5 WOKV.
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9: Boom, back in action and absolutely fired up for this hour of Fox Across America. With your main man, Jimmy Failla, we have Michelle Tafoya coming by. She is an NFL sideline legend. She is a Senate candidate in the great state of Minnesota. And we're going to have a grown-up talk with her about the ongoing fraud, the rise of socialism in some of these locales. And yes, we will get her to weigh in on this raging debate over biological men who want to compete against women.
10: That's not right.
9: Well, if you think it is right, you are still welcome on this show.
11: I don't care where you come from. I don't care what color you are. I don't care how smart you are. I don't care how dumb you are.
9: No, ma'am. You could be a Republican. You could be a Democrat. Just don't be a... All right, we roll on. Really quick, really funny one. Setting up an MSNBC grief hotline right now for Joe Scarborough. Remember Joe Scarborough over at MS Now?
12: This guy's a serious ass.
9: So there's a fake story going around the last couple of days that Pete Hegseth ran out of missiles over in Iran. Okay, people are running with it. Joe Scarborough, who is off today, which means he's somewhere outside the Beltway sticking his head into a bathtub and screaming because he hates himself. Joe Scarborough, famous for the most condescending takes in the history of cable news, all of which have one thing in common. They are always wrong.
12: That's true. That is true.
9: For instance, little trip down memory lane. Here's old Joe Scarborough telling you this is the sharpest Joe Biden has ever been. Now, I will have you know that shortly after saying these words, that this is the sharpest Joe Biden has ever been, Joe Biden was taken off the presidential ticket because the elevator didn't go all the way to the top floor.
13: I am very willing to let the American public judge my physical and mental physical as well as my mental fitness.
9: Okay. But if you remember, right before the debate where Biden glitched out, Joe Scarborough said this.
14: Start your tape right now because I'm about to tell you the truth. And F you if you can't handle the truth. This version of Biden intellectually,

0: Jacksonville's Morning.
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0: Dan Fox Across America with Jimmy Fallon. Michelle Tafoya in the on-deck circle, but she refuses to do any media whatsoever if my next guest is not on first. She is the superstar producer of Fox News Saturday Night. Here on behalf of all the ladies of Fox News Saturday Night, Leo joining me in studio. No Jen, no Annie.
1: Well, we've worked together for so long that we've started communicating with a hive mind.
0: Yes.
1: So I know what they're going to say.
0: You actually know how this goes?
1: Yeah, yeah.
0: You know, it's funny because I thought you were going to say we've worked together because honestly, I have worked with you longer than anyone probably at Fox. We weren't on the same programs.
1: Yeah.
0: But I was on Kennedy and you were on Lou Dobbs.
1: Yeah. Oh, yeah.
0: Isn't that where this started?
1: Oh, absolutely. And I would just look over fondly at the Kennedy team being like, Maybe one day I could be over there. I'm starting singing Where the People Are from Little Mermaid. Like, and you know what? I manifested that and it happened.
0: You did get it done. Say what you want about blackmail and low-level extortion, folks, but the women of Suffolk County, Long Island know how to get it done.
1: We're going to make it.
0: We're putting together a TV show this weekend. We have Johnny Damon on.
1: Yeah.
0: He's back. A Yankee World Series champ, Red Sox World Series champ. It's so interesting because like he's in the middle of like the biggest sports rivalry in the world.
1: Yes.
0: You know what I mean? It's like if we were to have like Mom Donnie on and Kid Rock at the same time.
1: Yes.
0: Kind of contradictory there, but I think it's going to be a hot show. Aaron Berg, hold on. Possibly Onika McLean.
1: Oh, yeah.
0: And there's rumors of a Chandler Painter. All of this stuff works it out because what you guys don't know is we don't actually build the show till it's time to do it because the news changes,
1: yeah.
0: Things go on. People move, miss, you know, flights or the bookers failed to confirm them.
1: Hmm.
0: that hasn't been a problem lately for whatever reason. But the point is, Leo is here. We're excited to see her. She is in the throes of wedding planning.
1: Absolutely.
0: This being high wedding season right now, I thought this could be our offering to the people who are in the mix right now. How is your planning going?
1: Well, it's a miracle that I'm even sitting in this chair next to you because my mind is so far away from this office building that I am like, right, the show. Yeah, not my napkins that I have to order and all of these things. It's like everything is done. It's just the other like, oh, how many ice fountains do I need? Do I need one that's going to be a luge? Should it be espresso martini? Should it be limoncellos? I have to make these decisions. I am booked. And it's all like, wait, this doesn't really matter. It doesn't matter, but it's like, I don't know if you know this about Jimmy.
0: Yeah.
1: I like to party.
0: You do.
1: And I like a good martini. And so my wedding needs to manifest itself in this way that I'm like, of course, our love is very important, but I just need to throw the best party anyone's ever been to.
0: And you're getting married on Halloween.
1: Yes.
0: Which,
1: come on.
0: And actually, I need this Halloween to be the best party I've ever been to because last Halloween was the worst Halloween of my life.
1: Yeah.
0: Guys, we did a disastrous episode of Fox News Saturday Night.
1: Did it air?
0: It did, but it was against the seventh game of the World Series that got 75 million viewers.
1: So no one watched it including us.
0: It was the lowest rated show we've ever done.
1: Yeah.
0: But what happened is we had, because it was Halloween, and we booked a show on Halloween, there was nobody there. It was like 20 people in the audience somehow.
1: Right.
0: And
1: we were handing out flyers in Times Square.
0: And we had a one-hour technical glitch that delayed the taping.
1: Yes.
0: And the show was an actual disaster.
1: Right.
0: I've never been on one like that.
1: It was not a treat. It was a trick. And we just kept saying that. We're like, our studio is haunted. I mean, this has to be a Halloween-related
0: prank. The sound was glitching out.
1: There's nobody here. The audience is literally filled with ghosts.
0: So my point to you is I lose you in 10 seconds is if you're going to do this Halloween party, check the graphics package before
1: it's gonna it's going to be a better party than that one.
0: The great Chelsea Leo. See.
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4: News, I'm Angelo Bavaro. New polling says Americans do not approve of the war with Iran.
5: 75% of Americans say the conflict with Iran has not been worth the cost. That's according to a Marquette Law School poll. There's also new economic pressure on the administration after the latest jobs report released this week. July's numbers show 23,000 jobs were cut.
4: Fox's Alex Hogan. President Trump tells Axios instead of increasing military pressure on Iran, The administration will move to increase economic pressure. As uncertainty persists, gas prices continue to rise, but relief could be coming.
6: Prices are about to fall because oil prices are way down, and so are the prices that retailers pay for their fuel. They're going to share those price cuts with us.
4: That is U.S. industry analyst Trilby Lundberg of the Lundberg Survey. 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
17: It's a 7 on the WOKV weather meter with a few heavy showers and thunderstorms again near the Jacksonville Metro. The heaviest rain has been north and west of Jacks. And this evening and tonight, the heaviest rain will be south and west of the Metro. But everybody clears out tonight. It'll be partly cloudy and mild. We're back to school early Monday morning in Duval. It'll be mild, humid, but dry. There will be a few storms, though, in the afternoon. So keep an eye out for those afternoon, after-school bus stops and pickups. From the Action News Jax First Alert Weather Center, I'm meteorologist Corey Sima for 104.5 WOKV.
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2: There was a time in Jacksonville a couple of years ago where there were several drownings in retention ponds. But Florida law, you're not required to have a fence around a retention pond. The only way you can be held responsible if someone drowns at a retention pond is if the retention pond constitutes a trap or a dangerous condition. Florida law does have the water management district that controls retention ponds requires a certain slope on these retention ponds, okay, before somebody can build a response.
3: Like a residential pool.
4: Yeah.
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2: Yeah. Well, I mean,
3: if you have to have it around a pool, why not around a retention
2: pond? You got these huge retention ponds in apartment complexes.
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13: Shout out to the great Michelle Tafoya. MichelleTafoya.com sent a candidate out in the great state of Minnesota. The reason we were dying to have her on today is Michelle Tafoya is one of the true women's pioneers in sports. Like, on the heels of the passage of Title IX, where women were now actively welcomed into the world of sports, that opened the door to women actually covering sports. Like, you know, when you turn on ESPN Sunday Night Baseball now, or NBC in this case, because they changed contracts, and you hear a woman in the broadcast booth, Michelle Tafoya is the one who made that possible. Michelle Tafoya was an NFL sideline reporter in the very infancy of such things when the men didn't even want women there. So they were harassing them, giving them a hard time. And she really had to fight to be accepted and stand her ground on the merits of her reporting skills. So to be sitting in a world where you're one of the people who made all this progress on behalf of female athletes, and now you've got female athletes like, let the boys come and play just the same. I mean, come on, man. Weapons grade, stupid. We're going to discuss it in the next hour. We have a lot to get into. And I've got a stunning stat, and it's not a Fox stat. It's actually an MSNBC stat on socialism that I don't bet on these things. You know, like you could bet it on Polymarket. You can go on Predictor, Kalshi, whatever the hell it is. But if I was still a betting man, I think I know what I'm supposed to do in the midterms based on this poll. I'll share some insights. In the meantime, the only way I gamble nowadays is if I eat one of those chicken kebabs in Times Square. But we'll do the real thing when we come back.
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21: Taking a stand in opposition, I'm Angelo Bavaro, Fox News. New polling says Americans do not approve of the Trump administration's war with Iran, as the latest jobs report fails to impress.
22: 75% of Americans say the conflict with Iran has not been worth the cost. That's according to a Marquette Law School poll. There's also new economic pressure on the administration after the latest jobs report released this week. July's numbers show 23,000 jobs were cut. National Economic Council Director Kevin Hassett argued he doesn't see this as being set in stone. Gains in previous months had been revised down.
21: Fox's Alex Hogan. In a call with Axios, President Trump said he was pivoting away from military action in Iran and towards economic pressure. The war has kept fuel costs elevated, which ripple through the economy. About a dozen locations were hit Saturday night in a Russian attack in Ukraine, killing two people.
22: Several more people were injured in Ukraine's Black Sea port of Odessa after waves of missiles and drones rained down there. For months, President Vladimir Zelensky has pleaded with other countries, especially the U.S., to send Ukraine more Patriot systems that help shoot down ballistic missiles, but they've become scarcer by the Iran war. Now, he's hoping to secure licenses for Ukraine to manufacture its own. Moscow, though, is taking advantage of this situation by upping their nightly attacks, knowing some strikes won't be intercepted. Meanwhile, Ukrainian drones killed five 5 people and injured 24 others in Russia's border region of Belgorod. Kyiv continues to target Russian energy infrastructure and oil depots, sparking a fuel crisis there, as well as the country's largest online retailer, Wildberries, has been hit several times.
21: Fox's Stephanie Bennett. The World Health Organization announced one of its warehouses was destroyed in Ukraine Friday. That's where it was keeping dozens of pallets of medical supplies. 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
3: It's a 7 on the WOKV weather meter after another stormy afternoon. For some, we're seeing clouds overhead tonight, but it'll be dry with temperatures in the mid-70s. Monday is back to school for Jacksonville and a bunch of northeast Florida counties. It's going to be quiet in the morning, but there'll be a few storms come afternoon. Temperatures make the low to mid-90s with storms gradually shifting inland with time. From the Action News Jax First Alert Weather Center, I'm meteorologist Corey Sima for 104.5 WOKV.

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23: Well, at the peak of the Iraqi war, did we have like 250 to 300,000 soldiers in Iraq? And we lost that war. Right now, do you think we won the war in Iraq? I don't think so. We lost. Incrementalism. We lost. Wasted the lives of 7,000 brave warriors in pursuit of a victory in Iraq and Afghanistan. And now here we are again in Iran. The only way to possibly win is to take the 82nd, 101st Airborne and the Marines and put them into Iran. Now we got real problems. That'll never happen. So if that's the case, the Iranian regime knows there may be different characters in charge. We can cycle out one Ayatollah for another Ayatollah, simply make more demands, shoot more of our own people, brutalize women and girls, and we continue. Because a regime willing to mow down their own citizens who protest is not a regime that can be taken down at all. Having said that, we need to do what Donald Trump said he would do, unleash hell. Like Maximus and the Gladiator. Unleash hell. Yeah. Taco. Trump always chickens out. Do it. And when that happens, say, we've won the war this time. There's no bridges. There's no desalination plants. There's no electrical grid. There's no farms. There's no buildings. There's no Revolutionary Guard function. None of that exists. We won. You lost. And then keep the military bases active and say, if you develop a nuclear weapon in the future, which is meritorious, we're going to come back and take out. We're going to cut the grass, get rid of the weeds. We're going to shut down whatever nuclear program you have going on, because we know if you get a nuke, you're going to use it against us or against Israel. We know that. So that's what he's got to do. Does he have the guts to do it to win the war? Al Davis, just win, baby. Maximus, unleash hell. Win the war. He said, we've won the war. Well, if we won the war, then come on home. But that's not the case, is it? So I'm just frustrated with the president I love. And I would vote for again and again and again compared to the alternative. The only way the Democrats can save the Republican Party is by becoming communist. And that's what they're doing.
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23: And now moderate Democrats are turning to the Communist Party, the DSAs, to represent themselves. Let's continue with your calls. 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
3: Iran makes more demands. I'm Ted Lindner, Fox News. Iran making new demands this weekend amid negotiations with the United States to reopen the Strait of Hormuz. Fox's Trey Yingst with more from Tel Aviv.
4: Vice President J.D. Vance told Fox News that U.S. pressure on Iran will continue.
5: They're hurting in a big way. They want this thing to be over. The question is whether they're able, their system is able to give the things that are necessary for us to be happy, for us to feel like we've gotten what we need out of this particular engagement. That is still to be determined, but I do think that we've made some progress over the last few days.
4: Iran's Supreme National Security Council issued a fresh statement this weekend calling for the United States to permanently end the war and compensate Iran for damages before the strait would reopen. This does come as Iran's foreign minister says even if a deal is reached, it doesn't necessarily mean the strait will stay open.
3: Iran's reportedly losing hundreds of millions of dollars each day due to the U.S. Navy's blockade in the strait, but it still managed to sell millions of barrels of oil abroad. That's despite claims from the Trump administration that Tehran's economy is in ruins. Part of that cost, higher gas and oil prices, and crude prices are heading higher tonight. This is Trilby Lundberg with a Lundberg survey says gas prices rose again.
6: Prices are up about 8 cents in the past 2 weeks, and the new price is $4.18.
3: AAA putting the national average at $4.01 a gallon. Evacuation orders in place across parts of the western U.S. and southwest Canada. As extremely hot and dry conditions fuel the spread of wildfires in the region. The National Interagency Fire Center saying 183 fires erupted across the U.S. in Saturday, including 8 large ones. No winner in Saturday night's Powerball drawing means the jackpot from Monday night now up to at least $905 million. If you go for a one-time payout, you're looking at about $391 million. America's
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9: There's nearly 678,290,000 kids under five around the world. But what's so important about being five? A lot, it turns out. Children who live to age five are twice as likely to reach adulthood. That's why vaccines matter so much. For 40 years, Rotary and partners have delivered vaccines globally. Like here, and even here. Impressive, right? But 12.5 million children are still totally unvaccinated. Rotary knows we can find them. Because when Rotary and Indian vaccinators looked for families at bus and train stations, used motorbikes, and trekked house to house, they lowered polio cases by 94%. See? It can be done. And the results are worth

0: a bunch of northeast Florida counties. It's going to be quiet in the morning, but there will be a few storms come afternoon. Temperatures make the low to mid-90s with storms gradually shifting inland with time. From the Action News Jax First Alert Weather Center, I'm meteorologist Corey Sima for 104.5 WOKV.
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20: I'm Sue Guzman, Fox News. President Trump is shifting his approach when it comes to the conflict with Iran. We have more from Fox's Anita Vogel.
21: President Trump says that Washington is only semi-negotiating with Tehran right now. He's also signaling more emphasis on economic pressure rather than a new military offensive. Trump claims Iran is in very bad economic shape and does not have money to pay its soldiers. This as Iran continues to defy the U.S. by striking more ships in the Strait of Hormuz. Meantime, Oman and Iran are reportedly very close to reaching a deal to manage the waterway. But Tehran is laying out a new set of demands for reopening it. They include ending the war and removing the U.S. naval blockade. We're also learning the Pentagon is asking the U.S. defense industry to ramp up production as stockpiles reportedly run low.
20: President Trump says the United States has other munitions available, and he's denying reports of shortages. Meanwhile, gas prices are on the rise over the past 2 weeks. Trilby Lundberg with the Lundberg Survey says part of the cost is higher gas and oil prices, and crude prices are headed higher. This, as she says, the gas prices are going to rise again.
22: Prices are up about 8 cents in the past 2 weeks, and the new price is $4.18.
20: AAA puts the national average at $4.01 per gallon. It's happened again. F-16 fighter jets had to scramble to intercept at least two planes that violated airspace over President Trump's golf club in Bedminster, New Jersey, Sunday afternoon. The airspace above the club had been temporarily restricted as the venue hosts the Live Golf Club tournament. Now, President, an avid golf enthusiast, was attending the event. And evacuation orders are in place across parts of the western U.S. and southwest Canada as extremely hot and dry conditions fuel the spread of wildfires in the region. 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
28: It's a 7 on the WOKV weather meter after another stormy afternoon. For some, we're seeing clouds overhead tonight, but it'll be dry with temperatures in the mid-70s. Monday is back to school for Jacksonville and a bunch of northeast Florida counties. It's going to be quiet in the morning, but there'll be a few storms come afternoon. Temperatures make the low to mid-90s with storms gradually shifting inland with time. From the Action News

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18: You got to fish or cut bait. You either have a war or don't have a war. You either win or lose. We're not going to lose. You got to win. So to have this president, my president, do what the Democrats say you always do, Taco Tuesday, Trump always chickens out, is indications he's getting bad advice from Jared Kushner or Steve Witkoff or somebody. He has said repeatedly, if you don't do this, we're going to do that. If you don't do this, we're going to do that. Do this, we're going to do that. He keeps saying it, and it doesn't happen. So it's time either to devastate completely Iran and then leave, announce that we've won, then the Iranian regime that remains will start killing its own people again and tell them the next time you develop a nuclear weapon, we're going to come back and do the same thing. But in the meantime, see ya, wouldn't want to be ya, don't let the door hit ya, or the good Lord split ya. Win the war. And quit talking about more sanctions and more penalties. The mullahs don't care about that. They care about killing their own people, and if they're not available, to kill Jews and Christians. Win the war. Bill Cunningham with you every Sunday night.
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26: Demands from Iran. I'm Ted Lindner, Fox News. Iran making those demands amid negotiations with the U.S. to reopen the Strait of Hormuz. Fox's Trey Yingst in Tel Aviv with more.
27: Vice President J.D. Vance told Fox News that U.S. pressure on Iran will continue.
28: They're hurting in a big way. They want this thing to be over. The question is whether they're able, their system is able to give the things that are necessary for us to be happy, for us to feel like we've gotten what we need out of this particular engagement. That is still to be determined, but I do think that we've made some progress over the last few days.
27: Iran's Supreme National Security Council issued a fresh statement this weekend calling for the United States to permanently end the war and compensate Iran for damages before the strait would reopen. This does come as Iran's foreign minister says even if a deal is reached, it doesn't necessarily mean the strait will stay open.
26: Iran's reportedly losing hundreds of millions of dollars each day due to the U.S. Navy's blockade in the strait, but it still managed to sell millions of barrels of oil abroad. That despite claims from the Trump administration that Tehran's economy is in ruins. Part of the cost is higher gas and oil prices, and crude prices are heading higher tonight. This is Trilby Lumberg with the Lumberg Survey says gas prices rose again.
1: Prices are up about 8 cents in the past 2 weeks, and the new price is $4.18.
26: AAA puts the national average at $4.01 a gallon. No winner in Saturday night's Powerball drawing, so Monday's jackpot has grown to at least $905 million. If you go for a one-time payout, you're looking at about $391 million. An evacuation order is in place across parts of the western U.S. and southwest Canada as extremely hot and dry conditions fuel the spread of wildfires in the region. The National Interagency Fire Center is saying 183 fires erupted across the U.S. since Saturday, including 8 large ones. 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
0: It's a 7 on the WOKV weather meter after another stormy afternoon. For some, we're seeing clouds overhead tonight, but it'll be dry with temperatures in the mid-70s. Monday is back to school for Jacksonville and a bunch of northeast Florida counties. It's going to be quiet in the morning, but there'll be a few storms come afternoon. Temperatures make the low to mid-90s with storms gradually shifting inland with time. From the Action News Jax First Alert Weather Center, I'm meteorologist Corey Sima for 104.5 WOKV.
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2: Fox News, I'm Sue Guzman. Iran continuing to insist that the Strait of Hormuz won't reopen until the U.S. meets its list of demands.
3: Iran's Supreme National Security Council issued a fresh statement over the weekend calling on the United States to permanently end the war in the region and compensate Iran for damages before the Strait would reopen.
2: Fox's Trey Yangst. Israel, meantime, is rejecting President Trump's plan for Gaza, saying it won't withdraw forces in the Palestinian territory until Hamas disarms. Gas prices are up over the past couple of weeks. Trilby Lundberg with the Lundberg Survey telling us
4: there's been another rise at the gas pump. Prices are up about 8 cents in the past 2 weeks, and the new price is $4.18.
2: Don Nelson, the second winningest NBA coach who won 5 titles as a Celtics player, has died. He was 86. America's listening to Fox News.
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16: It's a 7 on the WOKV weather meter after another stormy afternoon. For some, we're seeing clouds overhead tonight, but it'll be dry with temperatures in the mid-70s. Monday is back to school for Jacksonville and a bunch of Northeast Florida counties. It's going to be quiet in the morning, but there'll be a few storms come afternoon. Temperatures make the low to mid-90s with storms gradually shifting inland with time. From the Action News Jax First Alert Weather Center, I'm meteorologist Corey Sima for 104.5 WOKV.
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9: A new tact. I'm Sue Guzman, Fox News. President Trump is shifting his approach in the conflict with Iran. We have more from Fox's Anita Vogel.
10: President Trump says that Washington is only semi-negotiating with Tehran right now. He's also signaling more emphasis on economic pressure rather than a new military offensive. Trump claims Iran is in very bad economic shape and does not have money to pay its soldiers. This as Iran continues to defy the U.S. by striking more ships in the Strait of Hormuz. Meantime, Oman and Iran are reportedly very close to reaching a deal to manage the waterway. But Tehran is laying out a new set of demands for reopening it. They include ending the war and removing the U.S. naval blockade. We're also learning the Pentagon is asking the U.S. defense industry to ramp up production as stockpiles reportedly run low.
9: Is Iran's supreme leader still alive? There is speculation that he is not. But according to Iran, he is. And they're planning to provide proof, as we hear from Fox's Marianne Rafferty.
11: Iran is reportedly preparing to release proof its supreme leader is alive and healthy. Tehran claiming photos will be published in the coming days. The supreme leader has been in hiding since the U.S.-Iran war began in March. There's been speculation he was hurt or killed in the same airstrikes that killed his father. State media also saying the supreme leader met with Iran's president this weekend to discuss the economy, military, and the ongoing conflict with Israel and the U.S.
9: Happened again. F-16 fighter jets had to scramble to intercept at least two planes violating airspace over President Trump's golf club in Bedminster, New Jersey, Sunday afternoon. The airspace above the club had been temporarily restricted as the venue was hosting the LIV Golf New York tournament with the president in attendance. And 5 people are dead in an outbreak of flesh-eating bacteria in Louisiana. Health officials urging beachgoers to take precautions as the bacteria thrive in seawater and estuaries and lagoons. 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
19: It's a 7 on the WOKV weather meter after another stormy afternoon. For some, we're seeing clouds overhead tonight, but it'll be dry with temperatures in the mid-70s. Monday is back to school for Jacksonville and a bunch of northeast Florida counties. It's going to be quiet in the morning, but there'll be a few storms come afternoon. Temperatures make the low to mid-90s with storms gradually shifting inland with time. From the Action News Jax First Alert Weather Center, I'm meteorologist Corey Sima for 104.5 WOKV.
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We are here with David. David is with us tonight. David Joan Otts. Hey, David, I don't know.

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3: News. I'm Ted Linder. President Trump Sunday indicating he's prepared to use economic pressure and not military force to try and encourage Iran to agree to an end to the months-long conflict. This is Iran continues to defy the U.S. by striking more ships in the Strait of Hormuz. Oman and Iran are reportedly close to a deal to manage the waterway. The Wisconsin gubernatorial primaries are Tuesday. Republican candidate Congressman Tom Tiffany says he'll lay out a plan to reduce the cost of building homes.
4: Here's how we're going to reduce costs for you, so that you have more money in your pocket. Plus, we're going to bring you better jobs to Wisconsin by not raising taxes, reducing taxes, and reducing the red tape here in Wisconsin.
3: Democratic frontrunner State Assemblywoman Francesca Hong supports subsidizing construction of affordable housing units. And no winner in Saturday night's Powerball drawing means tonight's jackpot up to at least $905 million. 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
7: Hey, pal.
8: 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I'm glad your technician could come look at my air conditioner on Monday. You guys were crazy busy.
7: Mondays are always crazy. What happened?
8: Oh, stupid AC started making a funny noise Friday night, so I had to put up with it all weekend before I could call you Monday morning.
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12: It's a 7 on the WOKV weather meter after another stormy afternoon. For some, we're seeing clouds overhead tonight, but it'll be dry with temperatures in the mid-70s. Monday is back to school for Jacksonville and a bunch of northeast Florida counties. It's going to be quiet in the morning, but there'll be a few storms come afternoon. Temperatures make the low to mid-90s with storms gradually shifting inland with time. From the Action News Jax First Alert Weather Center, I'm meteorologist Corey Sima for 104.5 WOKV.
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9: Pressure on Iran. I'm Ted Lindner, Fox News. President Trump Sunday indicating he's prepared to use economic pressure and not military force to try and encourage Iran to agree to an end to the months-long conflict, telling Axios, quote, we're low-keying it. We're only semi-negotiating with them, just watching the fact that they have no money. This is Iran, though, continues to defy the U.S. by striking more ships in the Strait of Hormuz. Oman and Iran are reportedly close to a deal to manage the waterway. Iran's supreme leader is alive. Well, according to Iran, he is, and they're providing proof. Fox's Marion Rafferty with the details on this for us this morning.
10: Iran is reportedly preparing to release proof its supreme leader is alive and healthy. Tehran claiming photos will be published in the coming days. The supreme leader has been in hiding since the U.S.-Iran war began in March. There's been speculation he was hurt or killed in the same airstrikes that killed his father. State media also saying the supreme leader met with Iran's president this weekend to discuss the economy, military, and the ongoing conflict with Israel and the U.S.
9: This comes amid talks between the U.S. and Iran, though President Trump says he's only semi-negotiating with them. Part of that cost, higher gas and oil prices. Crude prices were headed higher Sunday night. It's Trilby Lumberg with the Lumberg Survey says gas prices rose again.
11: Prices are up about 8 cents in the past 2 weeks, and the new price is $4.18.
9: AAA puts the national average at $4.01 a gallon. Evacuation orders in place across parts of the western U.S. and southwest Canada as extremely hot and dry conditions fuel the spread of wildfires in the region. The National Interagency Fire Center saying 183 fires erupted across the U.S. since Saturday, including 8 large ones. No winner in Saturday night's Powerball drawing. That means tonight, Monday night's jackpot grown to at least $905 million. If you go for a one-time payout, you're looking at about $391 million. The prize ranks as the 8th largest jackpot in Powerball history. 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
19: It's a 7 on the WOKV weather meter after another stormy afternoon. For some, we're seeing clouds overhead tonight, but it'll be dry with temperatures in the mid-70s. Monday is back to school for Jacksonville and a bunch of northeast Florida counties. It's going to be quiet in the morning, but there'll be a few storms come afternoon. Temperatures make the low to mid-90s with storms gradually shifting inland with time. From the Action News Jax First Alert Weather Center, I'm meteorologist Corey Sima for 104.5 WOKV.
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3: Fox News, I'm Sue Guzman. President Trump pivoting away from military action in Iran, according to a new Axios report.
4: Instead, the administration is going to increase economic pressure. The president says that they are semi-negotiating. It comes as Iran issued new demands, which include wanting the U.S. to lift its naval blockade, pay for Iran war damages, and unfreeze Iranian assets.
3: South Carolina Senator Tim Scott telling Fox he supports Lindsey Graham's sister, Senator Darlene Graham, in Tuesday's GOP Senate primary race.
5: I've seen some of the attack ads as well, which I think are kind of, you know, just crazy. If you are actually supporting blind folks in your job, I would not conflate that with DEI personally. I just think that's just terrible.
3: The primary winner will face Democrat Annie Andrews in November. 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
6: There was a time in Jacksonville a couple of years ago where there were several drownings in retention ponds. But Florida law, you're not required to have a fence around a retention pond. The only way you can be held responsible if someone drowns in a retention pond is if the retention pond constitutes a trap or a dangerous condition. Florida law does have the water management district that controls retention ponds requires a certain slope on these retention ponds, okay, before somebody can build a response.
7: Like a residential pool.
8: Yeah.
7: Where you have to have a fence around it, you know?
8: Yeah.
7: Well, I mean, if you have to have it around a pool, why not around a retention
6: pond? You got these huge retention ponds in apartment complexes.
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13: It's a 7 on the WOKV weather meter after another stormy afternoon. For some, we're seeing clouds overhead tonight, but it'll be dry with temperatures in the mid-70s. Monday is back to school for Jacksonville and a bunch of northeast Florida counties. It's going to be quiet in the morning, but there'll be a few storms come afternoon. Temperatures make the low to mid-90s with storms gradually shifting inland with time. From the Action News Jax First Alert Weather Center, I'm meteorologist Corey Sima for 104.5 WOKV.
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11: Keying it. I'm Sue Guzman, Fox News. President Trump says he's shifting his approach in the conflict with Iran. More from Fox's Anita Vogel.
12: President Trump says that Washington is only semi-negotiating with Tehran right now. He's also signaling more emphasis on economic pressure rather than a new military offensive. Trump claims Iran is in very bad economic shape and does not have money to pay its soldiers. This as Iran continues to defy the U.S. by striking more ships in the Strait of Hormuz. Meantime, Oman and Iran are reportedly very close to reaching a deal to manage the waterway. But Tehran is laying out a new set of demands for reopening it. They include ending the war and removing the U.S. naval blockade. We're also learning the Pentagon is asking the U.S. defense industry to ramp up production as stockpiles reportedly run low.
11: Ukrainian President Volodymyr Zelensky issuing an ultimatum about North Korean troops to be deployed in Russia. Fox's Marianne Rafferty has more.
13: Volodymyr Zelensky is out with a new warning. He says 50,000 North Korean troops could be deployed to Russia to support Moscow's war effort. Ukraine claims a North Korean missile unit has already begun deploying to Western Russia with up to 120 ballistic missiles and six launchers. Zelensky warning Pyongyang is gaining combat experience and Russian aid. Kyiv is seeking more air defenses from the U.S. and South Korea.
11: It's happened again. F-16 fighter jets had to scramble to intercept at least two planes, violating airspace over President Trump's golf club in Bedminster, New Jersey, Sunday afternoon. The airspace above the club had been temporarily restricted as the venue was hosting the LIV Golf New York tournament with the president in attendance. And five people are dead now in an outbreak of flesh-eating bacteria in Louisiana. Health officials urging beachgoers to take precautions with the bacteria. They are thriving in seawater and in estuaries and lagoons. 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
25: It's a 7 on the WOKV weather meter after another stormy afternoon. For some, we're seeing clouds overhead tonight, but it'll be dry with temperatures in the mid-70s. Monday is back to school for Jacksonville and a bunch of northeast Florida counties. It's going to be quiet in the morning, but there will be a few storms come afternoon. Temperatures make the low to mid-90s with storms gradually shifting inland with time. From the Action News Jax First Alert Weather Center, I'm meteorologist Corey Sima for 104.5 WOKV.
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2: Fox News, I'm Ted Lindner. Iran continues to insist the Strait of Hormuz will not reopen until the U.S. meets its list of demands.
3: Iran's Supreme National Security Council issued a fresh statement over the weekend calling on the United States to permanently end the war in the region and compensate Iran for damages before the Strait would reopen.
2: That's Fox's Trey Yingston, Tel Aviv. No winner in Saturday night's Powerball drawing means tonight's jackpot is at least $905 million. If you go for a one-time payout, you're looking at about $391 million. The prize ranks as the eighth largest jackpot in Powerball history. And Louisiana health officials warning beachgoers about a surge in infections from flesh-eating bacteria in coastal waters. Nine cases have been reported this year, five of them fatal. Vibrio bacteria thrive in seawater and in the brackish mix of fresh and salt water found in estuaries and lagoons. 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
13: It's a 7 on the WOKV weather meter after another stormy afternoon. For some, we're seeing clouds overhead tonight, but it'll be dry with temperatures in the mid-70s. Monday is back to school for Jacksonville and a bunch of Northeast Florida counties. It's going to be quiet in the morning, but there'll be a few storms come afternoon. Temperatures make the low to mid-90s with storms gradually shifting inland with time. From the Action News Jax First Alert Weather Center, I'm meteorologist Corey Sima for 104.5 WOKV.
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3: There was a time in Jacksonville a couple of years ago where there were several drownings in retention ponds. 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The only way you can be held responsible if someone drowns in a retention pond is if the retention pond constitutes a trap or a dangerous condition. Florida law does have the water management district that controls retention ponds requires a certain slope on these retention ponds, okay, before somebody can build a response.
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11: Good morning, Jacksonville. It is 5 o'clock. I'm Benjamin Fridkiss. After 9 months at sea, families are reunited.
12: Welcome home, Daddy.
11: USS Thomas Hutner returned to Naval Station Mayport yesterday.
13: We're super excited. It's been a long time.
14: We are very happy to be here to welcome our whole ship family back to the U.S.
11: The guided missile destroyer worked across multiple geographic theaters, including the U.S. 4th, 5th, and 6th Fleet areas of operations. A man who worked in the St. Johns County School District may be in the country illegally. The union that represents teachers says Leonel Armando Bolivar Linares was detained by ICE last week. He is a custodian at Trout Creek Academy, and the union says he was on his way to work the day he was detained in Jacksonville. Bolivar's family started looking for him and found his car abandoned on the side of the road.
15: Before the truck stopped, he sent a text message to his father, where he said the police had stopped him. We didn't imagine it was ICE.
11: ICE says that while Bolivar entered the U.S. legally 3 years ago from Venezuela, he lost his right to be here when TPS for Venezuelans ended. A GoFundMe page has been set up to help with his legal defense. Jury selection begins today in the high-profile trial of a suspect in the murder-for-hire of a St. Johns County father and Microsoft executive. Action News Jax's Yona Govina reports Jared Bridegan was killed in February 2022 in Jacksonville.
16: Jury selection will start for Mario Fernandez Saldana and is expected to last most of the week. Saldana and his estranged wife, Shanna Gardner, are accused of plotting and hiring a gunman to kill Bridegan, Gardner's ex-husband.
11: Gardner is set for trial later this month. The suspected gunman, Henry Tenen, is facing trial next March. WOKV News Time coming up on 5:02.
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17: It's a 7 on the WOKV weather meter on this Monday as Duval County and a lot of Northeast Florida gets back to school. It'll be partly cloudy with a few storms this afternoon. The best chance for rain is going to be along and west of I-95 after about 2 to 3 o'clock. Our forecast high is 92, so it'll still be hot and humid. And tonight, it'll be partly cloudy. Lows get down to the mid-70s. Tuesday's partly to mostly sunny, and there'll be less rain and storms. I've got just isolated storms in that Tuesday forecast. Our temperature will be in the mid-90s. 90s, and then we'll be in the mid to upper 90s each afternoon, Wednesday, Thursday, and Friday, with just isolated storms each day. From the Action News Jax First Alert Weather Center, I'm meteorologist Corey Sima for 104.5 WOKV.
0: First Alert traffic from the Strata Air Conditioning and Heating Traffic Center.
5: No delays to report as you make your way into the downtown corridor this morning. Looking good along the Beltway, the interstates, and across the bridges. From the WOKV Traffic Center, I'm Scott Young.
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11: Good morning. 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I'm Benjamin Fridkiss. If you've been paying attention, you know that early voting is already underway. Duval County started on Friday. For those of us still lost, like myself, Jacksonville's Morning News' Rich Jones has put together our primary primer, along with Action News Jax's state and local government reporter Jake Stofan and WOKV political analyst Sean Frieder.
18: Sean, let's start with you. Do you have an expectation on turnout?
19: Turnout, I would think, would be low. For a couple of reasons. I mean, turnout for primary elections is always low relative to the generals. In a midterm year, that's going to be heightened. Republican enthusiasm might be particularly low in this turnout. And that's also a lot of the demographic groups that tend to turn out for primaries, they tend to be more Republican weighted. So older folks are a lot more likely to turn out in primaries. They tend to go more towards Republicans. So I can see a dip in turnout, which the more there's a dip in turnout, the more interesting things could potentially happen. Still, I think a lot of these margins are pretty big in these races.
18: What is driving turnout this election campaign in August?
19: Turnout, I think, usually gets driven by frustration with incumbents. At the national level, I think that leads to a very interesting general election midterm. At the state level in the primary, I'm not necessarily sure that we see a lot of deep frustration in terms of at least Republicans wanting to turn over their own. So I think Republican enthusiasm for turnout in the primary might be a bit low. For Democrats, again, I think enthusiasm is going to be pretty high in the general election. But for the primary, again, a lot of the demographic groups, younger folks, that tend to vote for Democrats, less likely to turn out in primaries, just generally.
18: Jake Stofan, what's the expectation as you see the top of the ballot Republican governor's race, a number of names this pre-primary season?
20: Certainly in the polls that we would generally consider reputable, all the candidates seem to have their own poll numbers that they like to point to, showing them within 10 or 5 or even 2 points against Congressman Byron Donalds, who is by and far the lead candidate by all reputable polling, showing him 30 points ahead. I wouldn't anticipate that we see any major surprises on the 18th in that race, but you do have perhaps James Fishback has been getting the most attention among the Republican candidates, primarily driven online, doing a lot of sort of headline grabbing things. I think I saw him standing in front of a podium that said legalize raw milk. So picking up on these very niche issues that seem to resonate with some voters. I mean, he goes to these events and he generates a crowd, but are those going to be the voters that really shift the outcome? Probably not when you have the Trump endorsement behind Donalds, many elected officials, kind of the establishment Republican Party backing Donalds in this race. And Jay Collins and Paul Renner, just really have not been able to generate a whole lot of momentum, according to the polling.
18: Has this been a non-traditional gubernatorial primary so far on the Republican side, Sean?
19: In some ways, I mean, especially the Fishback campaign. Byron Donalds, our polling, we pulled back in February. He was ahead by, the 30, 40 points we were talking about there. There's been a couple other polls that have since found similar numbers. We find Donalds so far ahead that we neglected actually on purpose to poll again in our most recent poll in July, just assuming that those numbers continue to stay the same. I think the interesting thing that's kind of represented by these four candidates is, as Jake was saying a bit, the styles of campaigning that they're all adjusting to. Donalds is winning because he's got the endorsement, so he kind of represents a continuation of what's worked in the past. If you get the big name endorsement, you got name recognition, you're going to go really far, and so that's why Donalds is probably going to handily win this. But, Paul Renner, more of an old school traditional campaign and not generating a lot of noise. Jay Collins, also similar in that way, but done some of the AI campaigning, so I think that's attracted him a little bit more attention. Fishback seems to really be understanding kind of how to reach into the 18 to 35 demographic and gets that online advertising stunts, those kinds of things are going to pull attention. But again, as was said, who actually shows up in these primary elections? It's not young people. He's reaching out to young people. I think that there's a base enthusiasm there, but I don't necessarily know if that's enough to put him very close to Donalds. I think that all of these candidates, Collins and Fishback, probably, if I had to guess, looking at something like gaining in the 8 to 15% range. And, you know, if Fishback, with the kind of campaign that he's run, manages to be the second place, I think that's an interesting story in its own right, even if Donalds is handily ahead.
18: How so?
19: Fishback has done a lot of things, said a lot of things that in, you know, a decade ago certainly would have maybe just put you out of the mainstream of politics altogether. Now these are campaigns that I think they work. It's difficult to attract attention in the time that we're in right now. There are a million competing messages. Traditional news media, ways of reaching people that you used to be able to do a decade ago, it's just not that easy anymore. So in order to break through, I think your messaging has to seem very unique. You have to be kind of a colorful personality. You have to be attracting specific demographics. I have seen, at least in terms of a ground game, there's been more people marching around with signs, more people, you know, younger people walking around touting Fishback stuff. I have not seen really much of a ground game at all for Collins and Renner. So Fishback is doing it, but again, the audience he's trying to attract is precisely the audience it's very difficult to pull out.
18: If you're a registered Democrat, there are a lot of names on the ballot, but it certainly seems as though David Jolly, the former Republican and member of the U.S. House, again, this is his race to lose. Is that the general assumption going into this?
19: Yeah, I mean, I think even more so than Byron Donalds, especially because there's so many other names listed there, you know, maybe in an extreme unlikelihood, if there's just one other name that could potentially be on there, maybe Jolly, you know, sweats it by 40 points instead of 70 points. But the other candidates kind of

0: first contested election as the senator since she was appointed. So a number of names, Ashley Moody, Chris Gleason, Neelam Perry, Ernest Rivera, Sean Frieder, our political expert. Is this Ashley Moody's to win pretty easily?
1: It is as well. I mean, there's no real reason why the party would want to move away from Moody at the moment. I think that, you know, going into the general, you're going to hear more about her connection to Hope, Florida. That's kind of the elephant in the room there. But again, I haven't heard a lot of noise within the actual Republican primary, so I don't think these other three candidates have been able to really effectively attack her on that, and I think she's kind of just going to swim through the primary into the general.
2: Coming up, we will continue that conversation with Rich Jones, Jake Stofan, and Sean Frieder on State House Democrat Representative Angie Nixon and what she will be facing in the primary.
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2: It's a 7 on the WOKV weather meter on this back-to-school Monday. It'll be partly cloudy with a few storms this afternoon and evening, generally pushing inland. Jacksonville's high gets up to 92, and tonight's partly cloudy, low 75. Tuesday's partly to mostly sunny with just isolated storms. It looks drier the rest of the week and hotter. Our forecast is 95 Tuesday, 95 Wednesday, then the mid to upper 90s Thursday and Friday. From the Action News Jax First Alert Weather Center, I'm meteorologist Corey Sima for 104.5 WOKV.
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3: No delays to report as you make your way into the downtown corridor this morning. Looking good along the Beltway, the interstates, and across the bridges. From the WOKV Traffic Center, I'm Scott Young.
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5: The most interesting, perhaps, is the Democratic primary.
6: Yes.
5: State House Democrat Angie Nixon against Alex Vindman. And Jake, what's your early read on that one, or do we have much of a read on that?
6: I haven't seen much polling of them in a head-to-head, but we did have the recent UNF poll that backed up some other polls I've seen that show that she may actually be slightly more viable against Moody than Vindman would be. But I think what Angie Nixon's going to run into is the drastic difference in how much they've been able to fundraise. Vindman is honestly competitive, if not even beating Ashley Moody in fundraising in certain quarters. Whereas Angie Nixon, I think, has struggled to even get $1 million into the campaign coffers. But Nixon, again, kind of like Fishback, is creative in generating attention and, you know, free media, if you will. Obviously, the sit-in at the governor's office. She's held two protests on the House floor when she was in the House, although I guess technically she's still in the House. And then even very recently, Vindman's wife made a comment about presumably Nixon's way of dressing. And then she posted a video that went pretty viral talking about how she shops at Goodwill and, you know, she bought her car on Facebook Marketplace. And, you know, she's definitely got more of that grassroots. She's got some endorsements from Congressman Frost in Central Florida and some other progressives in the Florida House. So, I mean, I guess it'll be interesting. We're seeing, you know, in other races throughout the country where, you know, some of these primaries are going to the candidates that are more unabashedly progressive. Maybe we see that here. I don't know if Florida's ready for that. I haven't seen Florida go that way.
7: Yeah, in the general election, I mean, it'll be interesting to see. Like I said, like you mentioned, our poll shows that, you know, Vindman, I think, is trying to make the case for Democrats that he's the one that can actually beat Ashley Moody. Our most recent polling doesn't show that he has any kind of a significant advantage there. Polling back in February, we specifically went for name recognition because if Vindman has one advantage other than the money, it's the name recognition potentially, but we found that he didn't actually have that much more name recognition relative to Nixon, so even that advantage wasn't really there. I think this is definitely the most interesting primary of any of these races. We don't have polling on it. It's difficult to put together a poll just for one Democratic primary race, which is why we didn't do it. But I think this one could be very close. This is sort of your classic story of Vindman has more of the establishment backing, has more of the money, but Nixon has the base support, the roots. So, Jake said, Fishback, that style of getting your name in the news by finding ways other than spending money to do so is not just an alternative, but I think increasingly a primary way to get your name out there. And Nixon's done really well with that. path. So I could see either of them potentially winning in that race.
5: Sean, to Jake's point earlier, we have seen, whether you call it a wave or not, but we've seen in other state primaries so far this season that more progressive and even Democratic socialists have succeeded in this campaign. Is this the closest it is? Angie Nixon along that line? Is this the closest Florida might get to that?
7: I think that's probably fair to say. Nixon is probably as close as you're going to get to that in the state of Florida. Again, we find right now the numbers between her and Vindman that would go into the general are pretty close, but that's again before the money machine turns on, before people really start paying attention and start listening to the advertising campaign. So it's possible that Nixon might be too far to the left for Florida once that money kicks in. On the other hand, she's probably the candidate that's most likely to animate people in the base. One thing that kind of throws a wrench in that is that Vindman does, you know, his name recognition is around Trump's first impeachment. So if you are someone that's maybe very animated on the left, but you're not necessarily in an ideological way, you just are very upset with Trump, Vindman is still an off-ramp for you in a way that a lot of these other candidates haven't been in other states.
5: Jake, you cover state and local government, and we just left off talking about Angie Nixon running for the Democratic primary in the U.S. Senate. So her seat becomes open, and we've got some well-known Democrat names who are seeking to win in that primary. Reggie Gaffney, Audrey Gibson, Leslie Jean Bart. How has that race been shaping up over the last several weeks leading up to this primary?
6: Seeing Audrey Gibson, a former senator, former representative, vying for the House once again is certainly interesting to see. She's got a lot of name recognition. She's served communities in Jacksonville for many, many years. I believe she's also winning the fundraising battle, which in those smaller races, that amount of money can certainly make a difference, especially if you already have the advantage of name recognition. But, you know, Reggie Gaffney, he himself is also quite well known in the community. Jean Bart, don't know how much of a contender she necessarily is in this. Also taking some shots at sitting city council members. She was one of the ones that filed the complaint about the text that was sent from the dais in the middle of a council meeting. So she's certainly kind of remained active, and there's a chance some people maybe have picked up on it.
5: Do either of you see any state House members who are on upset alert at all?
7: I don't think so. Again, without polling, it's difficult to tell in a low turnout environment, especially once you go down to the lower level races. Interesting things can happen. I think Florida Congressional District 5 could potentially be interesting. Again, all of these are long shots. The incumbents usually have an overwhelming advantage at this stage if the party hasn't already abandoned them, and there's no signs that the party is interested in pivoting away from Rutherford.
5: State House District 17, the incumbent is Republican Jessica Baker. You do have a Democrat primary, Jacob Guerrero against Bryson Morgan. District 18, the incumbent Republican is Kim Kendall, and her challenger, Diana Jordan Baldwin. The Democrats feature Heather Ann Smith and Art Stressing. You mentioned congressional districts. Florida Congressional District 4 features the Republican incumbent Aaron Bean, and he does not have a challenger. And Jake, you look at the Democrats. We've seen LJ Holloway's name on ballots before alongside of Michael Kerwin and Britt Robinson as well, but LJ Holloway has been in this position before.
6: Yes, and not fared so well in the general election. I don't necessarily see why that would change in this race. This is his third go around, and Holloway has kind of been his main competitor. Again, I think the fundraising race easily goes to Bean. Bean has been serving that general area for a very long time as a state House representative, as a state senator. He obviously has the backing of the president, or at least has in the past. I'm from Clay County. It's a pretty conservative area. So is Nassau. There is a part of Jacksonville included in that, but obviously during redistricting, they kind of balanced it out to ensure that was going to be a safe Republican seat. And I don't necessarily see that changing. Michael Kerwin, I've seen his name a lot. He's certainly spending a lot of money. Mm-hmm. I'm seeing advertisements for him. The primary there may be interesting. If Kerwin ends up pulling it out over Holloway, maybe he becomes sort of the de facto challenger to Bean.
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2: It's a 7 on the WOKV Weather Meter on this back-to-school Monday. It'll be partly cloudy with a few storms this afternoon and evening, generally pushing inland. Jacksonville's high gets up to 92, and tonight's partly cloudy, low 75. Tuesday's partly to mostly sunny with just isolated storms. It looks drier the rest of the week and hotter. Our forecast is 95 Tuesday, 95 Wednesday, then the mid to upper 90s Thursday and Friday. From the Action News Jax First Alert Weather Center, I'm meteorologist Corey Sima for 104.5 WOKV.
1: First Alert traffic from the Strata Air Conditioning and Heating Traffic Center.
3: No delays to report as you make your way into the downtown corridor this morning. Looking good along the Beltway, the interstates, and across the bridges. From the WOKV Traffic Center, I'm Scott Young.
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5: Good morning, Jacksonville. It is 5:30. The man accused of stealing over $20 million from the Jacksonville Jaguars is expected to be back in court today. Amit Patel was arrested in 2023. Prosecutors say he used his role as administrator for the team's virtual credit card program to steal millions of dollars. He allegedly placed sports bets, bought private jet flights, as well as a condo in Ponte Vedra Beach. The pretrial hearing is related to state charges that he's facing. FanDuel agreed to pay the Jaguars approximately $5 million to compensate for the nearly $20 million that Patel deposited at the sportsbook. The city of Palm Bay has suspended its license plate reader technology, Flock cameras. It follows concerns the cameras may have been installed without the proper permits. Some city council members are concerned about privacy and public trust with the systems.
6: Concerns from the residents that they can't drive anywhere in our city without the government knowing where they're going.
5: City officials say the cameras will remain offline while staff conducts a comprehensive review of the permitting and installation process. And covering back to school in Duval County, if your child is taking the bus to school, there are three things you need to do.
7: Number one, make sure they are registered. Two, have students at the bus stop 10 minutes early. And three, make sure your student has their student ID, as they should tap on when boarding and tap off when exiting the bus.
5: Action News Jax's Yona Gavino reports bus enrollment remains open as classes start today. WOKV News time is 5:32.
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2: It's a 7 on the WOKV weather meter on this Monday as Duval County and a lot of Northeast Florida gets back to school. It'll be partly cloudy with a few storms this afternoon. The best chance for rain is going to be along and west of I-95 after about 2 to 3 o'clock. Our forecast high is 92, so it'll still be hot and humid. And tonight, it'll be partly cloudy. Lows get down to the mid-70s. Tuesday's partly to mostly sunny, and there'll be less rain and storms. I've got just isolated storms in that Tuesday forecast. Our temperature will be in the mid-90s. And then we'll be in the mid to upper 90s each afternoon, Wednesday, Thursday, and Friday, with just isolated storms each day. From the Action News Jax First Alert Weather Center, I'm meteorologist Corey Sima for 104.5 WOKV.
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3: No delays to report as you make your way into the downtown corridor this morning. Looking good along the Beltway, the interstates, and across the bridges. From the WOKV Traffic Center, I'm Scott Young.
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5: 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I'm Benjamin Fridkiss. If you've been paying attention, you know that early voting is already underway. Duval County started on Friday. For those of us still lost, like myself, Jacksonville's Morning News' Rich Jones has put together our primary primer, along with Action News Jax's state and local government reporter Jake Stofan and WOKV political analyst Sean Frieder.
25: Sean, let's start with you. Do you have an expectation on turnout?
26: Turnout, I would think, would be low
8: for a couple of reasons. I mean, turnout for primary elections is always low relative to the generals. In a midterm year, that's going to be heightened. Republican enthusiasm might be particularly low in this turnout. And that's also a lot of the demographic groups that tend to turn out for primaries. They tend to be more Republican weighted. So older folks are a lot more likely to turn out in primaries. They tend to go more towards Republicans. So I can see a dip in turnout, which the more there's a dip in turnout, the more interesting things could potentially happen. Still, I think a lot of these margins are pretty big in these races.
9: What is driving turnout this election campaign in August?
8: Turnout, I think, usually gets driven by frustration with incumbents. At the national level, I think that that leads to a very interesting general election midterm. At the state level in the primary, I'm not necessarily sure that we see a lot of deep frustration in terms of at least Republicans wanting to turn over their own. So I think Republican enthusiasm for turnout in the primary might be a bit low. For Democrats, again, I think enthusiasm is going to be pretty high in the general election. But for the primary, again, a lot of the demographic groups, younger folks, that tend to vote for Democrats, less likely to turn out in primaries, just generally.
9: Jake Stofan, what's the expectation as you see the top of the ballot, Republican governor's race, a number of names this pre-primary season?
10: Certainly in the polls that we would generally consider reputable, all the candidates seem to have their own poll numbers that they like to point to, showing them within 10 or 5 or even 2 points against Congressman Byron Donalds, who is by and far the lead candidate by all reputable polling, showing him 30 points ahead. I wouldn't anticipate that we see any major surprises on the 18th in that race, but you do have perhaps James Fishback has been getting the most attention among the Republican candidates, primarily driven online, doing a lot of sort of headline grabbing things. I think I saw him standing in front of a podium that said legalize raw milk. So picking up on these very niche issues that seem to resonate with some voters. I mean, he goes to these events and he generates a crowd, but are those going to be the voters that really shift the outcome? Probably not when you have the Trump endorsement behind Donalds, many elected officials, kind of the establishment Republican Party backing Donalds in this race. And Jay Collins and Paul Renner, just really have not been able to generate a whole lot of momentum, according to the polling.
9: Has this been a non-traditional gubernatorial primary so far on the Republican side, Sean?
8: In some ways, I mean, especially the Fishback campaign. Byron Donalds, our polling, we pulled back in February. He was ahead by, the 30, 40 points we were talking about there. There's been a couple other polls that have since found similar numbers. We find Donalds so far ahead that we neglected actually on purpose to poll again in our most recent poll in July, just assuming that those numbers continue to stay the same. I think the interesting thing that's kind of represented by these four candidates is, as Jake was saying a bit, the styles of campaigning that they're all adjusting to. Donalds is winning because he's got the endorsement, so he kind of represents a continuation of what's worked in the past. If you get the big name endorsement, you got name recognition, you're going to go really far, and so that's why Donalds is probably going to handily win this. But, Paul Renner, more of an old school traditional campaign and not generating a lot of noise. Jay Collins, also similar in that way, but done some of the AI campaigning, so I think that's attracted him a little bit more attention. Fishback seems to really be understanding kind of how to reach into the 18 to 35 demographic and gets that online advertising stunts, those kinds of things are going to pull attention. But again, as was said, who actually shows up in these primary elections? It's not young people. He's reaching out to young people. I think that there's a base enthusiasm there, but I don't necessarily know if that's enough to put him very close to Donalds. I think that all of these candidates, Collins and Fishback, probably, if I had to guess, looking at something like gaining in the 8 to 15% range. And, Fishback, with the kind of campaign that he's run, manages to be the second place. I think that's an interesting story in its own right, even if Donalds is handily ahead.
9: How so?
8: Fishback has done a lot of things, said a lot of things that in a decade ago certainly would have maybe just put you out of the mainstream of politics altogether. Now these are campaigns that I think they work. It's difficult to attract attention in the time that we're in right now. There are a million competing messages. Traditional news media, ways of reaching people that you used to be able to do a decade ago, it's just not that easy anymore. So in order to break through, I think your messaging has to seem very unique. You have to be kind of a colorful personality. You have to be attracting specific demographics. I have seen, at least in terms of a ground game, there's been more people marching around with signs, more people, younger people walking around touting Fishback stuff. I have not seen really much of a ground game at all for Collins and Renner. So Fishback is doing it. But again, the audience he's trying to attract is precisely the audience it's very difficult to pull out.
9: If you're a registered Democrat, there are a lot of names on the ballot, but it certainly seems as though David Jolly, the former Republican and member of the U.S. House, again, this is his race to lose. Is that the general assumption going into this?
8: Yeah, I mean, I think even more so than Byron Donalds, especially because there's so many other names listed there, you know, maybe in an extreme unlikelihood, if there's just one other name that could potentially be on there, maybe Jolly, you know, sweats it by 40 points instead of 70 points. But the other candidates kind of cancel each other out. Again, without that ability to, in front of the public, draw clear ideological distinctions. Jolly is perceived, obviously, as much more of a moderate runner for the Democrats than any of the other candidates would be. But, you know, if you have a sort of five-way break between people that might represent more of the base of the party, that's going to make it really difficult for them to compete against Jolly. So I think it's clearly his to lose.
9: There are some other key primaries of note. The U.S. Senate race, the incumbent Ashley Moody does have a primary. If I'm not mistaken, this would actually be her first contested election as the senator since she was appointed. So a number of names, Ashley Moody, Chris Gleason, Neelam Perry, Ernest Rivera, Sean Frieder, our political expert. Is this Ashley Moody's to win pretty easily?
8: It is as well. I mean, there's no real reason why the party would want to move away from Moody at the moment. I think that, you know, going into the general, you're going to hear more about her connection to Hope, Florida. That's kind of the elephant in the room there. But again, I haven't heard a lot of noise within the actual Republican primary, so I don't think these other three candidates have been able to really effectively attack her on that, and I think she's kind of just going to swim through the primary and into the general.
5: Coming up, we will continue that conversation with Rich Jones, Jake Stofan, and Sean Frieder on State House Democrat Representative Angie Nixon and what she will be facing in the primary.
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2: It's a 7 on the WOKV weather meter on this back-to-school Monday. It'll be partly cloudy with a few storms this afternoon and evening, generally pushing inland. Jacksonville's high gets up to 92, and tonight's partly cloudy, low 75. Tuesday's partly to mostly sunny with just isolated storms. It looks drier the rest of the week and hotter. Our forecast is 95 Tuesday, 95 Wednesday, then the mid to upper 90s Thursday and Friday. From the Action News Jax First Alert Weather Center, I'm meteorologist Corey Sima for 104.5 WOKV.
24: First Alert traffic from the Strata Air Conditioning and Heating Traffic Center.
3: No delays to report as you make your way into the downtown corridor this morning. Looking good along the Beltway, the interstates, and across the bridges. From the WOKV Traffic Center, I'm Scott Young.
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17: The most interesting, perhaps, is the Democratic primary.
9: Yes.
17: State House Democrat Angie Nixon against Alex Vindman. And Jake, what's your early read on that one, or do we have much of a read on that?
10: I haven't seen much polling of them in a head-to-head, but we did have the recent UNF poll that backed up some other polls I've seen that show that she may actually be slightly more viable against Moody than Vindman would be. But I think what Angie Nixon's going to run into is the drastic difference in how much they've been able to fundraise. Vindman is honestly competitive, if not even beating Ashley Moody in fundraising in certain quarters. Whereas Angie Nixon, I think, has struggled to even get $1 million into the campaign coffers. But Nixon, again, kind of like Fishback, is creative in generating attention and, you know, free media, if you will. Obviously, the sit-in at the governor's office. She's held 2 protests on the House floor when she was in the House, although I guess technically she's still in the House. And then even very recently, Vindman's wife made a comment about presumably Nixon's way of dressing. And then she posted a video that went pretty viral talking about how she shops at Goodwill and, you know, she bought her car on Facebook Marketplace. And you know, she's definitely got more of that grassroots. She's got some endorsements from Congressman Frost in Central Florida and some other progressives in the Florida House. So, I mean, I guess it'll be interesting. We're seeing, you know, in other races throughout the country where, you know, some of these primaries are going to the candidates that are more unabashedly progressive. Maybe we see that here. I don't know if Florida's ready for that. I haven't seen Florida go that way.
8: Yeah, and the general election, I mean, it'll be interesting to see. Like I say, like you mentioned, our poll shows that, you know, Vindman, I think, is trying to make the case for Democrats that he's the one that can actually beat Ashley Moody. Our most recent polling doesn't show that he has any kind of a significant advantage there. Polling back in February, we specifically went for name recognition because if Vindman has one advantage other than the money, it's the name recognition potentially, but we found that he didn't actually have that much more name recognition relative to Nixon, so even that advantage wasn't really there. I think this is definitely the most interesting contesting primary of any of these races. We don't have polling on it. It's difficult to put together a poll just for one Democratic primary race, which is why we didn't do it. But I think this one could be very close. This is sort of your classic story of Vindman has more of the establishment backing, has more of the money, but Nixon has the base support, the roots. So, and again, like Jake said, Fishback, that style of getting your name in the news by finding ways other than spending money to do so is not just an alternative, but I think increasingly a primary way to get your name out there. And Nixon's done really well with that. So I could see either of them potentially winning in that race.
17: Sean, to Jake's point earlier, we have seen, whether you call it a wave or not, but we've seen in other state primaries so far this season that more progressive and even Democratic socialists have succeeded in this campaign. Is this the closest it is? Angie Nixon along that line? Is this the closest Florida might get to that?
8: I think that's probably fair to say. Nixon is probably as close as you're going to get to that in the state of Florida. Again, we find right now the numbers between her and Vindman that would go into the general are pretty close, but that's again before the money machine turns on, before people really start paying attention and start listening to the advertising campaign. So it's possible that Nixon might be too far to the left for Florida once that money kicks in. On the other hand, she's probably the candidate that's most likely to animate if people in the base. One thing that kind of throws a wrench in that is that Vindman does, you know, his name recognition is around Trump's first impeachment. So if you are someone that's maybe very animated on the left, but you're not necessarily in an ideological way, you just are very upset with Trump, Vindman is still an off-ramp for you in a way that a lot of these other candidates haven't been in other states.
17: Jake, you cover state and local government, and we just left off talking about Angie Nixon running for the Democratic primary in the U.S. Senate. So her seat becomes open, and we've got some well-known Democrat names who are seeking to win in that primary. Reggie Gaffney, Audrey Gibson, Leslie Jean Bart. How has that race been shaping up over the last several weeks leading up to this primary?
10: Seeing Audrey Gibson, a former senator, former representative, vying for the House once again is certainly interesting to see. She's got a lot of name recognition. She's served communities in Jacksonville for many, many years. I believe she's also winning the fundraising battle, which in those smaller races, that amount of money can certainly make a difference, especially if you already have the advantage of name recognition. But, you know, Reggie Gaffney, he himself is also quite well known in the community. Jean Bart, don't know how much of a contender she necessarily is in this. Also taking some shots at sitting city council members. She was one of the ones that filed the complaint about the text that was sent from the dais in the middle of a council meeting. So she's certainly kind of remains active, and there's a chance some people maybe have picked up on it.
17: Do either of you see any state House members who are on upset alert at all?
8: I don't think so. Again, without polling, it's difficult to tell in a low turnout environment, especially once you go down to the lower level races. Interesting things can happen. I think Florida Congressional District 5 could potentially be interesting. Again, all of these are long shots. The incumbents usually have an overwhelming advantage at this stage if the party hasn't already abandoned them, and there's no signs that the party is interested in pivoting away from Rutherford.
17: State House District 17, the incumbent is Republican Jessica Baker. You do have a Democrat primary, Jacob Guerrero against Bryson Morgan. District 18, the incumbent Republican is Kim Kendall, and her challenger, Diana Jordan Baldwin. The Democrats feature Heather Ann Smith and Art Stressing. You mentioned congressional districts. Florida Congressional District 4 features the Republican incumbent Aaron Bean, and he does not have a challenger. And Jake, you look at the Democrats. We've seen LJ Holloway's name on ballots before alongside a Michael Kerwin and Britt Robinson as well, but LJ Holloway has been in this position before.
10: Yes, and not fared so well in the general election. I don't necessarily see why that would change in this race. This is his third go around, and Holloway has kind of been his main competitor. Again, I think the fundraising race easily goes to Bean. Bean has been serving that general area for a very long time as a state House representative, as a state senator. He obviously has the backing of the president, or at least has in the past. I'm from Clay County. It's a pretty conservative area. So is Nassau. There is a part of Jacksonville included in that, but obviously during redistricting, they kind of balanced it out to ensure that was going to be a safe Republican seat. And I don't necessarily see that changing. Michael Kerwin, I've seen his name a lot. He's certainly spending a lot of money. I'm seeing advertisements for him. The primary there may be interesting. If Kerwin ends up pulling it out over Holloway, maybe he becomes sort of...
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2: It's a 7 on the WOKV weather meter on this back-to-school Monday. It'll be partly cloudy with a few storms this afternoon and evening, generally pushing inland. Jacksonville's high gets up to 92, and tonight's partly cloudy, low 75. Tuesday's partly to mostly sunny with just isolated storms. It looks drier the rest of the week and hotter. Our forecast is 95 Tuesday, 95 Wednesday, then the mid to upper 90s Thursday and Friday. From the Action News Jax First Alert Weather Center, I'm meteorologist is Corey Sima for 104.5 WOKV.
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13: No delays to report as you make your way into the downtown corridor this morning. Looking good along the Beltway, the interstates, and across the bridges. From the WOKV Traffic Center, I'm Scott Young.
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15: This is Clark Howard. 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
9: 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Welcome back from the weekend. Welcome back from summer break. If you've been away, it is the first day of class across the metro area. I'm Rich Jones. Three big things you need to know this morning brought to you by Tom Bush, BMW. Tracking a dry bus stop forecast for back to school.
2: Temperatures will be mild. There will be some clouds overhead.
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2: I'm Action News Jax meteorologist Corey Sima. Duval County gets back to school today, and we're back to serious summer-like temperatures in the Action News Jax First Alert forecast.
24: First alert traffic from the Strata Air Conditioning and Heating Traffic Center.
9: So far, the early morning rush back to the offices and school is looking pretty good over the metro area. You might want to leave early, even if you don't have kids in the school system, because neighborhood school zones are likely to be jam-packed with everyone dropping off today. JTB is a delay-free drive from the East Beltway all the way out to the beaches. I-10 into downtown is also running fully up to speed. No issues on 95, 295 getting to the airport, either the west or east Beltway at this hour. 6:02, Jacksonville's Morning News continues. A closer look at today's top local stories with Benjamin Fridkus.
4: New this morning, a man is recovering after being shot in Jacksonville Heights. JSO says the man in his late 40s was shot around 9:30 last night on 103rd Street near Old Middleburg Road. It appears he was involved in a fight with his girlfriend's ex-husband. The suspect is described as a black man in his mid-40s, 5'11 to 6 feet tall, and 180 to 200 pounds. He fled in an unknown colored SUV. One person is killed in a violent crash near Lem Turner and I-95. Action News Jax's Jasmine Butler reports from the north side.
5: I spoke to several witnesses here on scene. They told me they saw the car come over the overpass and crash. They saw the driver, who seemed to be alive and aware. One woman said she and her family were exiting off of I-95 when she started to see debris fly.
7: Light pole fall, and then we heard the noise, and the truck came down off of 95, hit the ground, flew up into the air. It flipped over a couple of times, and then it hit the wall of the underpath and then landed.
4: We are working to learn more about the driver and if alcohol may have been a factor in the crash. We are hearing from Immigration and Customs Enforcement days after the arrest of a St. Johns County Schools custodian.
8: We spoke with the parents of 29-year-old Leonel Armando Bolivar Linares, who was detained by ICE officials on Wednesday. In a statement, the spokesperson for ICE says in part that, quote, Bolivar entered the country lawfully in February of 2023, but that the Supreme Court upheld the termination of the 2023 Venezuela Temporary Protected Status designation. That happened in October of 2025. It goes on to say that Bolivar, quote, does not have legal authorization to remain in the United States and will remain in ICE custody for immigration proceedings.
4: Action News Jax's Yona Gavino reports Bolivar's family has hired an attorney to navigate their next steps. Hundreds of local families get a lift ahead of the first day of school. A weekend event in Brentwood offers free school supplies, backpacks, and haircuts at the Total Beauty Institute's giveaway. The Gaffney family co-sponsored the event.
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11: We end up with about 400 or 500 kids. We always run out, so we even increased this year.
4: Parents say the giveaway helps build their children's confidence. Iran is reportedly preparing proof that its supreme leader is alive and healthy.
12: Tehran claiming photos will be published in the coming days. The supreme leader has been in hiding since the U.S.-Iran war began in March. There's been speculation he was hurt or killed in the same airstrikes that killed his father. State media also saying the supreme leader met with Iran's president this weekend to discuss the economy, military, and the ongoing conflict with Israel and the U.S.
4: Marianne Rafferty reports President Trump says he is only semi-negotiating with Iran. President Trump is shifting his approach in the war with Iran, according to Axios. Anita Vogel reports.
17: President Trump says that Washington is only semi-negotiating with Tehran right now. He's also signaling more emphasis on economic pressure rather than a new military offensive. Trump claims Iran is in very bad economic shape and does not have money to pay its soldiers. This as Iran continues to defy the U.S. by striking more ships in the Strait of Hormuz. Meantime, Oman and Iran are reportedly very close to reaching a deal to manage the waterway. But Tehran is laying out a new set of demands for reopening it. They include ending the war and removing the U.S. naval blockade. We're also learning the Pentagon is asking the U.S. defense industry to ramp up production as stockpiles reportedly run low.
4: President Trump says the U.S. has other munitions available and denies any shortages. WOKV News time is 6:06.
9: It's a humid but dry bus stop forecast for back to school today. If we see any storms threaten to delay dismissal for the first day and beyond this week in the 5-day forecast ahead. The Jacksonville Sheriff's Office working to clarify how it uses license plate readers. Coming up, what those flock cameras can't replace.
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7: It's a 7 on the WOKV weather meter on this Monday as Duval County and a lot of Northeast Florida gets back to school. It'll be partly cloudy with a few storms this afternoon. The best chance for rain is going to be along and west of I-95 after about 2 to 3 o'clock. Our forecast high is 92, so it'll still be hot and humid. And tonight, it'll be partly cloudy. Lows get down to the mid-70s. Tuesday's partly to mostly sunny, and there'll be less rain and storms. I've got just isolated storms in that Tuesday forecast. Our temperature will be in the mid-90s. And then we'll be in the mid to upper 90s each afternoon, Wednesday, Thursday, and Friday, with just isolated storms each day. From the Action News Jax First Alert Weather Center, I'm meteorologist Corey Sima for 104.5 WOKV.
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10: So far this morning, we are looking good on this first day of school. Our area downtown bridges are delay-free, as well as the Buckman Bridge and the Dames Point Bridge out of Ocean Way. And if you're heading in from St. Johns County, you're enjoying a speed limit ride between County Road 210 and the Fuller Warren. And heading in from the west side on 10 eastbound, no delays between US 301 in Baldwin and the downtown merger.
9: Catching up a few minutes ago with Duval School Superintendent Christopher Bernier, who called today a big shift in the community.
11: A big organization in this town is reopening. And when you think about 900 buses and 30,000 students being out, and also all our new car riders and all our new walkers, let's make sure that we've got our eyes out for our children.
9: Yeah, keep them peeled. We certainly don't want a repeat of the last couple of years when multiple students sustained injuries and sadly some died as a result of crashes. For a number of reasons, all the best to get everyone where they need to be safely and plan for some extra time through those school zones as you move about today. 6:13, Jacksonville's morning news continues with a closer look at the back-to-school headlines. Here's Benjamin Fridkus.
12: Duval and Clay counties took advantage of summer break to tighten up security on campus. In Clay, officers want to encourage students to speak up when they see something weird.
13: When a kid sees weird behavior, whether it's someone who's lurking at their bus stop, like he doesn't have any children, and he's just staring at the kids or parked nearby, they report that. Children who may not talk to their parents will talk to our SROs. And that's the win for everybody, because we have received many tips from the kids that our people have built relationships, our deputy sheriffs, that they feel comfortable enough to come. And we've prevented problems by building those relationships.
12: Duval County is also adding weapon detection systems to 30 elementary school campuses. The Jacksonville Sheriff's Office is working to clarify how it uses license plate readers. Action News Jax's Yona Gavino says cameras from companies like Flock are a huge topic across the nation right now.
14: According to JSO, they only use the data to investigate crimes. JSO says they don't own or operate the cameras, but have access to the readers through Duval County. They also say the readers only identify the vehicles, not the drivers.
12: JSO says license plate readers are incredible tools to solve crimes, but they do not replace good police work. It has strict rules governed by the law to prevent misuse. The man accused of stealing over $20 million from the Jacksonville Jaguars is expected to be back in court today. Amit Patel was arrested in 2023. Prosecutors say that he used his role as administrator for the team's virtual credit card program to steal millions of dollars. He allegedly placed

0: sports bets, bought private jet flights, as well as a condo in Ponte Vedra Beach. The pretrial hearing is related to state charges he's facing. FanDuel agreed to pay the Jaguars approximately $5 million to compensate for the nearly $20 million that Patel deposited at the sports book. After 9 months at sea, families are reunited.
1: Welcome home, Daddy.
0: USS Thomas Hudner returned to Naval Station Mayport yesterday.
2: We're super excited. It's been a long time.
3: We are very happy to be here to welcome our whole ship family back to the U.S.
0: The guided missile destroyer worked across multiple geographic theaters, including the U.S. 4th, 5th, and 6th Fleet areas of operations. Florida gas prices cooling down slightly after a high weekend. The average price per gallon of unleaded is now $3.82. Diesel is also down by 3 cents to 3.28. That might be wrong. It might be 4.28. I'll have to double check that. Nassau County's average is at 3.91 per gallon. Clay is at 3.88. Baker and Bradford counties are down to 3.79. I'm also taking a look at Gas Buddy for you in Jacksonville this morning, as Costco on Paramore Road is at 3.63. Love's Travel Shop on Brandy Branch is at 3.65 for cash. And the Pit Stop on Jamie's Road is at 3.59. Jury selection begins today in the trial of Dwayne Keith D. Davis, the man accused of murdering rapper Tupac Shakur. C.B. Cotton reports.
4: Prosecutors accused Davis of helping to arrange that drive-by shooting that killed 25-year-old Tupac Shakur nearly three decades ago. Prosecutors are expected to portray him as the top dog who ordered the hit on Tupac and provided the murder weapon. Tupac's murder had gone cold until prosecutors say Davis started making public statements about his gang ties. Investigators say Davis co-authored a 2019 memoir where he talked about wanting revenge back in 1996 after Tupac beat up Davis's nephew. That book, along with police and media interviews, are all expected to be key to the prosecution's case.
0: Davis has been held in jail since late 2023, and he pleaded not guilty. And getting back to you about that diesel question, it is $5.28 per gallon of diesel. WOKV News Time is 6:17.
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6: It's a 7 on the WOKV weather meter on this back-to-school Monday. It'll be partly cloudy with a few storms this afternoon and evening, generally pushing inland. Jacksonville's high gets up to 92, and tonight's partly cloudy, low 75. Tuesday's partly to mostly sunny with just isolated storms. It looks drier the rest of the week and hotter. Our forecast is 95 Tuesday, 95 Wednesday, then the mid to upper 90s Thursday and Friday. From the Action News Jax First Alert Weather Center, I'm meteorologist Corey Sima for 104.5 WOKV.
5: First Alert traffic from the Strata Air Conditioning and Heating Traffic Center.
7: Heading through Arlington on the East Beltway's outbound, you'll pass by a broken down vehicle on the right shoulder at Beach Boulevard, but no delays. We are, however, starting to see minor slowdowns on Butler eastbound, especially in the right lane as you get closer to San Pablo. Also in L10 eastbound, where you're in for a stop and go ride between Cassett and McDuff.
8: Thanks, Sherry. At FDOT 511, it's a humid, very warm start to the morning. Mid to upper 70s out the door as everyone gets ready for the back-to-school rush. A Florida woman dealing with a life-altering injury after an encounter with an alligator. Coming up next, the actions of a boater that may have saved her life.
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8: It's a stuffy 80 degrees already at Fletcher Middle and High School at the beach. 81 on the west side near NAS Jacksonville, and Middleburg out the door at 76 degrees as we are in for another very hot week of weather, even above average, and it looks like not a whole lot in the way of rain or thunderstorm chances. With 900 buses, 30,000 students returning to class. That's just in Duval County. Be aware in those school zones today. Clay, St. John's also back. We're on top of first alert weather and traffic for the big back-to-school rush this morning. 6:23 on the Monday edition of Jacksonville's Morning News. Closer look at today's top local stories now with Benjamin Fritkus.
0: Jury selection begins today in the high-profile trial of a suspect in the murder-for-hire of a St. John's County father and Microsoft executive. Action News Jax's Yona Gavino reports Jared Breidigan was killed in February 2022 in Jacksonville.
18: Jury selection will start for Mario Fernandez Saldana and is expected to last most of the week. Saldana and his estranged wife, Shanna Gardner, are accused of plotting and hiring a gunman to kill Breidigan, Gardner's ex-husband.
0: Gardner is set for trial later this month. The suspected gunman, Henry Tennant, is facing trial next March. The U.S. senator, who many say decided the confirmation of Todd Blanche as attorney general, explains the reason for his vote. Here's Grinnell Scott.
19: Louisiana Republican Senator Bill Cassidy on CBS Face the Nation said it came down to two issues. One was the anti-weaponization fund to pay the president's political allies.
20: If you put it in the context of the political environment, the judicial environment, the process you would have to go back through in order to reinstate, that effectively is dead.
19: But the decider for him was tax immunity for the Trump family.
20: No American should be targeted by the law, but no American should be above the law. And that, frankly, almost weighed to vote no.
19: The vote to confirm Blanche was 50-49.
0: One of the world's most wanted men has appeared in court in Ireland, Jonathan Savage reports.
14: Daniel Kinahan's been described by the Treasury as leading one of the most dangerous cartels in the world. He now stands accused of directing the activities of a criminal organization. He landed in Dublin, Ireland yesterday evening and was immediately taken to court. Kinahan's activities have been monitored around the world. The UK National Crime Agency says the cartel's been responsible for importing drugs and firearms. Irish investigators believe the group has brought in over $1 billion. It's also been linked to more than a dozen gangland murders. Daniel Kinahan's been under US sanctions since 2022.
0: Today is the last chance to participate in this year's annual Grateful Dead meetup at the movies, Tanya J. Powers explains.
21: The Grateful Dead's 1991 concert at what was then called Giant Stadium in East Rutherford, New Jersey, is considered one of the band's best, and it's back on the big screen. The 2026 Grateful Dead meetup at the movies features the complete show from June 17, 1991, celebrating its 35th anniversary. Meetup at the movies is a yearly event that started in 2011, where Grateful Dead concert videos and films are shown in movie theaters across the country. The set list includes classics like Truckin' and Uncle John's Band, with some of the rarer cuts like Might As Well and China Doll.
0: And a Florida woman is dealing with a life-altering injury after an encounter with an alligator. The Florida Fish and Wildlife Commission says she was swimming with friends in the Silver River in Marion County on Saturday when a gator bit her. She wound up losing her right arm, but it could have been worse if it wasn't for a nearby boater. He rushed to the scene when he heard screaming, scared away the gator, used a rope as a tourniquet on the woman's arm, and took her to the nearest boat ramp where rescuers took her to the hospital. She is home now, and the 9.5-foot gator was trapped and removed from the river yesterday. WOKV News Time, 626.
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8: 6:30 on the Monday edition of Jacksonville's Morning News for August 10th. Good morning, I'm Rich Jones. It's a humid start to the morning. Three big things you need to know, brought to you by Tom Bush BMW.
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2: Now, weather and traffic from 104.5 WOKV. 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
4: I'm Action News Jacks meteorologist Corey Sima. After a stormy weekend, we see less and less rain and storms and more of that summertime heat in the Action News Jacks First Alert forecast.
2: First Alert traffic from the Strata Air Conditioning and Heating Traffic Center.
8: I-10 East is starting to crowd in a little bit around Cassett Avenue. No major issues and all lanes are open ahead of you. JTB East, that right lane starts to slow as you approach San Pablo out to the Mayo Clinic. All of our bridges looking good. I don't see any crashes to report. Neighborhood school zones are going to start getting busy here over the next hour or so. So do be prepared for a lot of activity.
9: A big organization in this town is reopening. And when you think about 900 buses and 30,000 students being out, and also all our new car riders and all our new walkers, let's make sure that we've got our eyes out for our children.
8: That from Duval School Superintendent Christopher Bernier, calling today a big shift in the community. With continuing team coverage of the back to school rush at 6:32. Here's Benjamin Fritkus.
0: Thousands of Duval students are boarding a school bus this morning. Action News Jax's Deja Mayfield reports from the Durham Bus Depot.
25: The district provides 50,000 Duval students a ride to school, and everyone will have a ride today, of course, after the news that Durham School Services and the School Bus Drivers Union struck a deal late Friday to get those students in the South Side and Mandarin neighborhoods to school here on the first day back.
0: The district partnered with both of its contractors to provide more than 30 electric buses. The new effort is all about reducing emissions and working toward cleaner air. ICE is sharing details after the arrest of a St. Johns County school custodian. 29-year-old Leonel Armando Bolivar Linares was detained by ICE officials Wednesday.
28: A spokesperson for ICE says in part that, quote, Bolivar entered the country lawfully in February of 2023, but that the Supreme Court upheld the termination of the 2023 Venezuela temporary protected status designation.
0: Action News Jax's Yona Covino reports Bolivar will remain in ICE custody for immigration proceedings. Bolivar's parents say their son has no criminal history and was seeking asylum in the U.S. with a valid work permit. The first 3 days of early voting in Duval County has seen turnout of just over 10,000 voters. The supervisor of elections says when vote by mail is added, overall turnout is 3.4%. Early in-person voting continues through Sunday at multiple locations across the county. Turnout in St. Johns County is 4%, and in Clay County, it's just under 5%. The city of Palm Bay has suspended its license plate reader technology, the Flock cameras. It follows concerns the cameras may have been installed without the proper permits. Some city council members are concerned about privacy and public trust with the systems.
29: Concerns from the residents that they can't drive anywhere in our city without the government knowing where they're going.
0: City officials say the cameras will remain offline while staff conducts a comprehensive review of the permitting and installation process. President Trump is reported to be saying the United States will pivot away from military action in Iran. Alex Hogan at the White House with the latest.
30: President Trump saying in a phone call with Axios, saying instead of increasing military pressure, as we've seen in past weekends, that instead the administration is going to increase economic pressure and wait for that to mount in Iran. The president says that they are semi-negotiating and that they're watching Iranian inflation. It comes as Iran issued new demands, which include wanting the U.S. to lift its naval blockade, pay for Iran war damages, and unfreeze Iranian assets. 75% of Americans say the conflict with Iran has not been worth the cost. That's according to a Marquette Law School poll.
0: The president is calling on Congress to impose tariffs on Iran in a new sanctions bill. And Gen Z is struggling to save and buy a home. Lauren Simonetti reports young adults across the nation are getting priced out of the American dream.
30: In 1975, nearly half of young adults were living on their own, working, married, and had a family. Today, that has dropped to just 1 in 5. And nearly 3 in 4 Gen Z adults say financial challenges have forced them to postpone at least one major life milestone. Gen Z accounts for just about 4% of home buyers today. When it comes to the cost of living over the last 6 months, a recent Fox News poll asked voters under 30 how much financial hardship inflation has caused them and their family. Nearly 40% said yes, a serious hardship, and about half said yes, but not a serious hardship.
0: WOKV News Time is 6:35.
8: Tracking the heat for the start of this week, it's dry for the back-to-school rush, at least, if we face thunderstorms for the release any day this week. President Trump claims there was a witness to vandalism at the Lincoln Memorial Reflecting Pool. The evidence, he says, he has.
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5: It's a 7 on the WOKV weather meter on this Monday as Duval County and a lot of Northeast Florida gets back to school. It'll be partly cloudy with a few storms this afternoon. The best chance for rain is going to be along and west of I-95 after about 2 to 3 o'clock. Our forecast high is 92, so it'll still be hot and humid. And tonight, it'll be partly cloudy. Lows get down to the mid-70s. Tuesday's partly to mostly sunny, and there'll be less rain and storms. I've got just isolated storms in that Tuesday forecast. Our temperature will be in the mid-90s. And then we'll be in the mid to upper 90s each afternoon, Wednesday, Thursday, and Friday, with just isolated storms each day. From the Action News Jax First Alert Weather Center, I'm meteorologist Corey Sima for 104.5 WOKV.
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7: We have reports of debris in the roadway west Beltway northbound after Duval Road. Someone's on the way to check that out. No delays there, but in the meantime, you are slow on Butler eastbound between Hodges and San Pablo. Also, the right lane is really slow if you're on the east Beltway northbound exiting at Phillips Highway and 95 northbound at 8th Street by the hospital. Plus, if you're on 10 eastbound, you can expect a stop and go ride between Lane Avenue and Roosevelt.
6: It's 82 degrees now in Orange Park, 78 at Jacksonville's severe weather station. No cancellations, but I do see 7 delayed flights in and out of Jacksonville International Airport, according to FlightAware this hour. 641 with a closer look at today's top local stories. Here's Benjamin Fredkiss.
8: The state of Florida has developed a school safety app that will allow tips to be sent quickly and discreetly. The Fortify Florida app was developed in 2018. Following the Parkland shooting.
9: That app allows users to send anonymous reports to the Florida Department of Law Enforcement. Those tips will then be forwarded to the proper authorities.
8: That's Action News Jax's Phil Amato reporting. As Jacksonville Transportation Authority studies the Skyway's future, the agency announced a return of Skyway Social, a Saturday night party at several of the monorail stations. JTA says the event is planned for October 3rd and will feature lights and entertainment at the Kings Avenue Central and San Marcos stations in and near downtown. It will be the party's third consecutive year, even as JTA continues to study modernizing the People Mover or to implement alternatives, including transforming it into an elevated walkway similar to New York City's High Line. President Trump claims there was a witness to vandalism at the Lincoln Memorial Reflecting Pool. Jill Nato reports.
10: The president was outraged when Jeanine Pirro, the U.S. attorney for the District of Columbia, dropped charges against David Hearn. Hearn was accused of vandalizing the reflecting pool, but Pirro's office said the pool was damaged by shoddy work done by contractors, not Hearn. President Trump is pushing Pirro to reinstate the charges, posting on Truth Social, a National Park Service career employee, a highly credible witness, saw David Hearn, act blue, in broad daylight vandalize the reflecting pool. The president also said there was a contractor error, but it was very small.
8: A new leader takes the helm today at Cracker Barrel. Details from Hillary Barsky.
11: David Dino will be taking the reins at the family dining chain that was at the center of a political firestorm under his former leader, Julie Messino. She sought to update the brand that first opened back in 1969 for a younger generation of consumers, with initiatives that included remaking the folksy logo atop Cracker Barrel restaurants and changing up its decor and menu. Many of the changes ending up alienating some core diners. Dino was the former chief executive of Outback Steakhouse owner Bloomin' Brands and has 40 years of experience in retail and restaurants, including leadership positions at Best Buy and Yum Brands.
8: New concerns about jalapenos and salmonella infections. More from Sue Guzman.
12: At least 18 ready-to-eat meat and poultry products have now been recalled following the recent salmonella outbreak linked to fresh jalapeno peppers. This recall involves prepared wraps, bowls, and salads from several companies, including Taylor Farms, Deli Kitchen, and H-E-B's Higher Harvest and Meal Simple brands. The products distributed across 24 states and were sold at major retailers, including Walmart, Kroger, Wawa, Hannaford Racetrack, and Dillon's, with Best Buy dates of August 3rd through August 16th, 2026. 345 people have been sickened so far across the U.S. in the outbreak and 36 hospitalized, according to the FDA.
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2: A big organization in this town is reopening. And when you think about 900 buses and 30,000 students being out, and also all our new car riders and all our new walkers, let's make sure that we've got our eyes out for our children.
6: A big shift is happening today. That's Duval School Superintendent Christopher Bernier. And when you consider Duval, Clay, and St. John's are all back, big shifts are happening. We're on top of first alert traffic and weather for the back-to-school rush. It's going to be dry, at least for the morning rush. We'll have to watch for the possibility of some afternoon thunderstorms. But all in all, the big weather story this week seems to be the heat. Corey Simo with the update from the First Alert Weather Center just ahead. 6:49. Good morning. I'm Rich Jones. More of today's top local stories with Benjamin Fridkiss.
8: Covering back to school in Duval County, if your child is taking the bus to school, there are three things you need to do.
23: Number one, make sure they are registered. Two, have students at the bus stop 10 minutes early. And three, make sure your student has their student ID, as they should tap on when boarding and tap off when exiting the bus.
8: Action News Jax's Yona Govina reports bus enrollment remains open as classes start today. As Americans rethink what they want from their neighborhoods, a growing housing trend is proving that sometimes smaller really can mean better. Matt Murphy reports.
24: They're called pocket neighborhoods, small clusters of homes built around a shared green space instead of a traditional street. The design encourages neighbors to bump into each other, kids to play in common areas, and cars to stay on the edge of the community. While still relatively uncommon, housing experts say interest is growing as communities search for creative ways to add homes without building large apartment complexes. Supporters say pocket neighborhoods can help foster a stronger sense of community and make better use of limited land, though critics note the homes aren't always as affordable as their smaller size might suggest.
8: And the Postal Service is in debt, which could lead to more expensive mail.
25: The agency reporting a $2.5 billion loss in its last quarter, that deficit underscoring growing financial concerns. The Postmaster General, in fact, warned thousands of post offices could face reduced service or even closure. And prices could also rise, all, of course, without congressional action. The Postal Service has reported more than $120 billion in losses since 2007.
8: That's Kevin Cork reporting. WOKV News time is 6:51.
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5: It's a 7 on the WOKV weather meter on this back-to-school Monday. It'll be partly cloudy with a few storms this afternoon and evening, generally pushing inland. Jacksonville's high gets up to 92, and tonight's partly cloudy, low 75. Tuesday's partly to mostly sunny with just isolated storms. It looks drier the rest of the week and hotter. Our forecast is 95 Tuesday, 95 Wednesday, then the mid to upper 90s Thursday and Friday. From the Action News Jax First Alert Weather Center, I'm meteorologist Corey Sima for 104.5 WOKV.
4: First alert traffic from the Strata Air Conditioning and Heating Traffic Center.
6: Sherry is monitoring the back-to-school rush and more from FDOT 511.
7: Delays are definitely building in Arlington on the East Beltway southbound. This is all because of a right lane crash between Beach Boulevard and UNF Drive. And we're also seeing slowdowns on 10 eastbound as you make your way in from the west side, as well as Butler eastbound, especially in that right lane between Hodges and San Pablo.
6: 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The WNBA commissioner takes up the highly debated issue of transgender participation policies this week. week. Coming up, how the issue has rapidly escalated. 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
6: Jacksonville's Morning News continues at 6:56. Bear markets mean stock values have a significant decline. Clark Howard with a simple strategy that may help you mitigate the bear market coming up in about 10 minutes. With more of today's top local stories, here's Benjamin Fridkus.
8: Mac users, it's time to update your operating system again and to protect yourselves. Evan Brown reports.
32: Apple now has macOS Tahoe's latest bug fix for you. It's version 26.6.1, and it addresses a very real security matter, leaving your Mac computer vulnerable to a hack, where an attacker could authenticate screen sharing from your device, meaning a Mac desktop or Mac laptop, without credentials. A similar bug fix was also pushed for older versions of macOS running an older Mac machine. The bug fix comes just roughly a month or so before the expected rollout of the production release of macOS Golden Gate, or version 27.
8: Ukraine's president issues an ultimatum about North Korean troops to be deployed in Russia. Marianne Rafferty reports.
33: Volodymyr Zelensky is out with a new warning. He says 50,000 North Korean troops could be deployed to Russia to support Moscow's war effort. Ukraine claims a North Korean missile unit has already begun deploying to Western Russia with up to 120 ballistic missiles and 6 launchers. Zelensky warning Pyongyang is gaining combat experience and Russian aid. Kyiv is seeking more air defenses from the U.S. and South Korea.
8: This comes after North Korea also conducted a ballistic missile test days before the U.S. and South Korea started joint drills. And Michigan's Democratic nominee for U.S. Senate says he hopes former President Obama will campaign for him. Mark Mayfield reports.
0: During an appearance on NBC's Meet the Press, Abdul El-Sayed says he spoke with Obama following his primary victory last week, calling their conversation really warm and inspiring.
2: Look, we talked a lot about what it'll take to win. Obviously, his presence in here in Michigan would mean so much to the coalition that helped elect him. So I hope that we get to campaign together.
0: El-Sayed added he was grateful for his advice and that Obama knows the critical role in Michigan will play in holding President Trump accountable. It comes as top Democrats have backed the progressive El-Sayed, including former Vice President Kamala Harris and Senate Minority Leader Chuck Schumer. El-Sayed will face Republican former Congressman Mike Rogers in November.
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6: Jacksonville's Morning News continues a dry, humid start to this back-to-school Monday, August 10th. Good morning, I'm Rich Jones. Three big things you need to know, brought to you by Tom Bush, BMW. It's a dry bus stop forecast.
5: Temperatures will be mild. There will be some clouds overhead.
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5: I'm Action News Jax, meteorologist Corey Sima. Duval County gets back to school today, and we're back to serious summer-like temperatures in the Action News Jax First Alert forecast.
30: First Alert traffic from the Strata Air Conditioning and Heating Traffic Center.
6: All of a sudden, we got multiple crashes, and the biggest delay is on the East Beltway southbound. A crash just before you hit UNF and the town center, and you're on the brakes back to at least Atlantic at this hour because a lane is blocked. Leaving downtown, new crash just happened northbound 95 before you hit Monroe Street. That's blocking the left lane. I'm not seeing significant delays just yet. I-10 East is starting to stack up and back up just beyond Lane Avenue, and as you approach Cassett. On the West Beltway, we also have a crash that's just happened at the ramp from Commonwealth. That does not look like it's going to add any extra time to your rush. Expect increased traffic and a lot of stop and go in those school zones on this Monday. 7 o'clock, Jacksonville's Morning News continues. We'll get an update on where things stand with Iran from over the weekend. Fox's Jonathan Savage and Israel's prime minister rejecting the president's announced deal for Gaza. A closer look at those developing stories live in about 5 minutes. More of today's top local stories. Here's Benjamin Fredkiss.
8: New this morning, a man is recovering after being shot in Jacksonville Heights. JSO says the man in his late 40s was shot around 9:30 last night on 103rd Street near Old Middleburg Road. It appears he was involved in a fight with his girlfriend's ex-husband. The suspect is described as a black man in his mid-40s, 5'11" to 6 feet tall, and 180 to 200 pounds. He fled in an unknown colored SUV. One person is killed in a violent crash near Lem Turner and I-95. Action News Jax's Jasmine Butler reports from the north side.
18: I spoke to several witnesses here on scene. They told me they saw the car come over the overpass and crash. They saw the driver, who seemed to be alive and aware. One woman said she and her family were exiting off of I-95 when she started to see debris fly.
19: Light pole fall, and then we heard the noise, and the truck came down off of 95, hit the ground, flew up into the air. It flipped over a couple of times, and then it hit the wall of the underpass and then landed.
8: We are working to learn more about the driver and if alcohol may have been a factor in the crash. A man who works in the St. Johns County School District may be in the country illegally. The union that represents teachers says Lionel Armando Bolivar Linares was detained by ICE last week. He is a custodian at Trout Creek Academy, and the union says he was on his way to work the day he was detained in Jacksonville. Bolivar's family started looking for him and found his car abandoned on the side of the road.
20: Before the truck stopped, he sent a text message to his father, where he said the police had stopped him. We didn't imagine it was ICE.
8: ICE says that while Bolivar entered the U.S. legally 3 years ago from Venezuela, he lost his right to be here when TPS for Venezuelans ended. A GoFundMe page has been set up to help with his legal defense. Hundreds of local families get a lift ahead of the first day of school. A weekend event in Brentwood offered free school supplies, backpacks, and haircuts at the Total Beauty Institute's giveaway. The Gaffney family co-sponsored the event.
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4: We end up with about 400 or 500 kids. We always run out, so we even increased this year.
8: Parents say the giveaway helps build their children's confidence. Later today, jury selection is scheduled to start for one of three suspects in a murder-for-hire plot that left Jared Bridegan dead. Action News Jax's Chandler Morgan reports.
7: Mario Fernandez-Aldana is accused of orchestrating the 2022 ambush shooting of Bridegan. His two-year-old daughter was in the car when it happened. Prosecutors say that Fernandez-Aldana's now estranged wife, Shanna Garner, wanted Bridegan dead because she was in a custody dispute over the two children that she had with Bridegan. Prosecutors say that Zaldana hired the accused hitman, Henry Tennant, to pull the trigger. All three will be tried separately. Fernandez-Aldana will be tried first, followed by Shanna Garner, whose trial is expected to start around August 31st. And then the accused shooter, Henry Tennant's trial, will start in the spring of 2027.
8: The Powerball jackpot now worth over $900 million.
9: There was no grand prize winner in Saturday night's drawing, so tonight's drawing stands at least $905 million. The cash value on that works out to about $392 million. There were four tickets in Saturday night's drawing that matched five numbers, making them each worth $1 million. They were sold in New York, Arizona, Florida, and Michigan. I'm Tammy Trujillo.
8: And after 9 months at sea, families are reunited. USS Thomas Hudner returned to Naval Station Mayport yesterday.
10: We're super excited. It's been a long time.
11: We are very happy to be here to welcome our whole ship family back to the U.S.
8: The guided missile destroyer worked across multiple geographic theaters, including the U.S. 4th, 5th, and 6th Fleet areas of operations. WOKV News time is 7:04.
6: New this morning, Israel's prime minister rejecting President Trump's announced deal for Gaza, saying Israeli forces won't withdraw from the Palestinian territory until Hamas disarms. Let's bring in Fox's Jonathan Savage for the very latest developments. Pretty significant announcement from Benjamin Netanyahu.
12: Yeah, it was just over a week ago, President Trump announced that Hamas had agreed to disarm on condition that Israel withdraws its forces from Gaza. The president called it a monumental step towards lasting peace and security. But Benjamin Netanyahu said on Sunday, it's not going to happen. He said that Hamas has to disarm before Israel withdraws its troops. And in an indication of the lack of trust between the two sides, Prime Minister Netanyahu said that it couldn't be some fictitious disarmament. It had to be real.
6: Any announcement from the White House or from President Trump reacting?
12: Well, President Trump certainly appears to be continuing with this. There appears to be a commitment on behalf of the White House that things are going to keep going forward in this direction. I don't think we've got any alternative right now, and discussions are going to take place between Israel and the United States on how they're going to move forward.
6: Is there any update on reopening of the Strait of Hormuz?
12: Well, yes and no. It's not open. Iran and Oman are continuing their talks to create a new system for shipping through the strait. New shipping lanes, traffic management, that appears to be close. However, Iran has come forward and said, actually, we're not going to reopen it until the United States agrees to a set of conditions. According to Tehran, the U.S. must end the war. They must lift the blockade of Iranian ports, withdraw military forces from near Iran, and financial conditions too, lifting sanctions, releasing frozen Iranian assets, and paying compensation for war damage. Much of these demands were in the memorandum of understanding that was signed between the two sides a couple of months ago, but that subsequently collapsed. Iran clearly wants to go back to the MOU, and it wants compensation too.
6: At this point in time, is that a big ask, even though it's already been on paper, allegedly?
12: I think it is a big ask. President Trump said the memorandum of understanding was dead. And they've always said in the Trump administration that things have to happen at the same time. All these things have to happen together. And it's not a case of we will do all this and then Iran will reopen the Strait of Hormuz. I think that the Trump administration, if you ask them, they would expect things to go the other way around, if anything.
6: Do Iran's leaders think that they may have the president boxed in?
12: I think some of them do. Some of them definitely believe that this is their most powerful bargaining chip, and they don't want to risk President Trump walking away with the Strait of Hormuz open and Iran not getting any of the financial rewards, as they see it, that they believe they should get, the lifting of sanctions, the release of assets, and compensation for the damage that has been done. I think they also believe that President Trump is going to run out of patience, that he may be willing to allow Iran's nuclear material to stay buried in the ground and declare victory with some sort of agreement on Iran's nuclear future.
6: Fox's Jonathan Savage live with the very latest developments, and stay connected to the story as it evolves throughout the day. WOKV News Time 7:08.
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1: This is Clark Howard. Man, I got so many questions now from people who, with their 401ks or if they have an investment account, they're freaked out about if the stock market is going to absolutely take a giant drop. And what's known as a bear market, where values lose 20% or more. And where's the fear coming from? Well, a lot of uncertainty in the world, the war in Iran. And then the fact that stocks are so highly valued right now versus historical numbers. So what is it you should be doing? Do you go hide under a rock? 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No, it's all about thinking about how long it is till you're going to need the money you're investing. If you're way, way, way away from when you'd be spending any of this money, then chill, don't worry. Just be properly diversified, meaning your money is well spread out among different types of investing strategies.
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5: It's a 7 on the WOKV weather meter on this Monday as Duval County and a lot of Northeast Florida gets back to school. It'll be partly cloudy with a few storms this afternoon. The best chance for rain is going to be along and west of I-95 after about 2 to 3 o'clock. Our forecast high is 92, so it'll still be hot and humid. And tonight, it'll be partly cloudy. Lows get down to the mid-70s. Tuesday's partly to mostly sunny, and there'll be less rain and storms. I've got just isolated storms in that Tuesday forecast. Our temperature will be in the mid-90s. And then we'll be in the mid to upper 90s each afternoon, Wednesday, Thursday, and Friday, with just isolated storms each day. From the Action News Jax First Alert Weather Center, I'm meteorologist Corey Sima for 104.5 WOKV.
30: Traffic alert from the Strata Air.

0: Beltway southbound. That one has that ramp partially blocked on the right side. And of course, your usual delays, 95 northbound in from the south side, as well as Butler eastbound heading out toward the beaches, and even 10 eastbound where you're in for a stop and go ride between Hammond Boulevard and the 1095 merger downtown.
1: 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Here's Benjamin Fridkus.
2: The Jacksonville Sheriff's Office is working to clarify how it uses license plate readers. Action News Jax's Yona Covino says cameras from companies like Flock are a huge topic across the nation at the moment.
3: According to JSO, they only use the data to investigate crimes. JSO says they don't own or operate the cameras, but have access to the readers through Duval County. They also say the readers only identify the vehicles, not the drivers.
2: JSO says license plate readers are incredible tools to solve crimes, but they do not replace good police work. It has strict rules governed by the law to prevent misuse. The man accused of stealing over $20 million from the Jacksonville Jaguars is expected to be back in court today. Amit Patel was arrested in 2023. Prosecutors say he used his role as administrator for the team's virtual credit card program to steal millions of dollars. He allegedly placed sports bets, bought private jet flights, as well as condos in Ponte Vedra Beach. The pretrial hearing is related to state charges he is facing. FanDuel agreed to pay the Jaguars approximately $5 million to compensate for the nearly $20 million that Patel deposited at the sports book. WOKV News time is 7:12.
1: It's expected to be very crowded around many neighborhoods this morning as Duval and St. John's and Clay County head back to class. The expected enforcement that you're likely to see through many neighborhoods over these coming days is just ahead. WOKV News time, 7:12.
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4: It's a 7 on the WOKV weather meter on this back-to-school Monday. It'll be partly cloudy with a few storms this afternoon and evening, generally pushing inland. Jacksonville's high gets up to 92, and tonight's partly cloudy, low 75. Tuesday's partly to mostly sunny with just isolated storms. It looks drier the rest of the week and hotter. Our forecast is 95 Tuesday, 95 Wednesday, then the mid to upper 90s Thursday and Friday. From the Action News Jax First Alert Weather Center, I'm meteorologist Corey Sima for 104.5 WOKV.
3: Traffic alert from the Strata Air Conditioning and Heating Traffic Center.
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6: We have our eyes on several incidents already this morning. You have a crash blocking the right lane of the East Beltway southbound after Beach Boulevard. That has you slow all the way back through Arlington. Then there's one heading out of downtown, 95 northbound, left lane partially blocked near Monroe Street, and a broken down vehicle on the ramp from New Kings Road to the West Beltway southbound, partially blocking the right side of that ramp. And there's a crash on the West Beltway northbound right shoulder after Commonwealth. Plus, your slow drive driving in from the west side on 10 eastbound, and we're seeing delays East Beltway northbound in that right lane as you exit onto Phillips Highway.
7: A big organization in this town is reopening, and when you think about 900 buses and 30,000 students being out, and also all our new car riders and all our new walkers, let's make sure that we've got our eyes out for our children.
5: That's Duval School Superintendent Christopher Bernier earlier this morning calling today a big shift in our community. Jacksonville Sheriff's Office is working in tandem with Duval School Police, as they do every year. Throughout the year, but especially on this back to school, as we all get back to those typical behaviors. Christian Hancock with JSO. Do you also look at it as a big shift in the community? Yeah, we're with you here.
8: Hello.
5: Hey, Chris, it's Rich Jones. How you doing?
8: Hey, Rich. What's going on, sir?
5: The superintendent calls this a big shift in our community. Do you all see it the same way?
8: A big shift?
5: Yeah, like a business is reopening after being closed for so long.
8: Oh, yeah, absolutely. During the summer, obviously, traffic goes down in most areas of our town because of school. This is a schools offer or bring a lot of extra traffic, no doubt, with buses, of course, stopping in roadways, creating traffic hazards, if you will, unfortunately. So, yes, I would agree with that.
5: So what are you doing today, and how do you partner with the Duval School Police throughout the course of the year?
8: So today, obviously, we're out here for enforcement and more importantly, education, to remind the citizens that schools are back in, school zones will be activated, school buses are in force. There have been a few over the summer, but obviously they are minimal compared to what we are during the school year. So we're out here just to remind citizens of that, remind commuters that, hey, you need to leave the house a little earlier, you need to have a little more patience, and you need to understand when them school buses stop and those arms go out, that is a it's imperative that they follow those signs and stop. Watch for children. Obviously, children are a little less prone to watch for cars, so it is imperative for the adults driving around the city to watch for those kids and make sure that they don't come out into the roadways, and everybody gets to school and to work safely every morning and every afternoon.
5: Those behaviors of kids certainly can be surprising in some ways, especially if they're going to be on those electric devices as well. How are you all handling that, and what's been the conversation internally with you all and the Duval School Police about how to better enforce that?
8: Again, it's imperative on all of us. It's not just us as law enforcement. We will educate the children and parents as much as we can. Obviously, they're working on legislation to try and minimize some of the distracting e-bike type of events. That's above our pay grade, obviously, but we will work to do whatever we can do to get these children to school safely. But again, we do expect children, no matter what age, to do their part, and that's a parental thing. You know, we need parents to discuss these issues with their children, make sure they understand the safety and how quickly things can go wrong.
5: There's so many partners that ensure that school goes safely and that the school day is pretty much uneventful, but perhaps the MVPs are those crossing guards. And JSO operates those?
8: Yes, JSO does. We employ those. And we always need help with those. Unfortunately, we always run a few short, but yes, they do a phenomenal job. And again, we ask those drivers to maintain awareness of those, obey their commands, because again, they're out here for one reason, to get those children across the streets safely. And that's, again, that's everybody's, should be everybody's ambition, is to get them, get the kids to school safely.
5: Obviously, the first day and the first week or so, there's heightened attention. When do you start to get concerned as an agency about people's behaviors taking over and not paying that close attention?
8: Well, we're concerned about that today. Obviously, that's why we're out here. Again, we want to educate. We're not out here to simply write tickets. We're not out here to collect money. No, absolutely not. It's never been our initiative. Again, it's getting the children in and out safely. So we will continue this. This is a school year long venture. Obviously today we will be seen in force today. But this is something that goes on all school year. We will continue this as long as, behaviors, are out there. We will attempt to correct those behaviors and slow people down.
5: And as a reminder, when that stop arm comes down, I know that there are cameras on some Duval school buses and the red lights go on. What are the rules about that?
8: Those stop signs come out of the side of that bus and all those red lights start flashing, that means stop, no matter which way you're going. Whether you're going with the flow of the bus or against it. There are a few exceptions, grass medians or a raised embankment, meaning there's something raised between the two roadways. Children shouldn't be crossing those areas, both roads. But again, just be mindful. Again, we're talking about children here. So, whether it's law or not, at least if you don't have to stop, make sure that you're being cautious as you come through, you're paying attention to those children. But yes, those stop signs mean just that, stop behind the bus, whether it's a one lane, two lane, three lane, four lane. If you're going with traveling on that bus and those things come out, we do expect you to stop. And the school board, I know, is very, they're going to be monitoring those cameras very aggressively. Again, if the behaviors show a tendency and capture something on camera, you can expect for them to reach out to that driver.
5: Christian Hancock, make it a good back-to-school day and a safe one for everyone. We appreciate your time this morning. 7:24 with closer look at today's back-to-school stories. Here's Benjamin Fridkiss.
9: And as we return from summer break, Duval and Clay counties took some time to tighten up security on its campuses. In Clay, officers are encouraging students to speak up when they see something, quote, weird.
10: When a kid sees weird behavior, whether it's someone who's lurking at their bus stop, like he doesn't have any children, and he's just staring at the kids or parked nearby, they report that. Children who may not talk to their parents will talk to our SROs. And that's the win for everybody, because we have received many tips from the kids that our people have built relationships, our deputy sheriffs, that they feel comfortable enough to come, and we've prevented problems by building those relationships.
9: Duval County is also adding weapon detection systems to 30 elementary school campuses. And jury selection starts today in the trial of Dwayne Keefe D. Davis, the man accused of murdering Tupac Shakur. CB Cotton reports.
11: Prosecutors accused Davis of helping to arrange that drive-by shooting that killed 25-year-old Tupac Shakur nearly three decades ago. Prosecutors are expected to portray him as the top dog who ordered the hit on Tupac and provided the murder weapon. Tupac's murder had gone cold until prosecutors say Davis started making public statements about his gang ties. Investigators say Davis co-authored a 2019 memoir where he talked about wanting revenge back in 1996 after Tupac beat up Davis's nephew. That book, along with police and media interviews, are all expected to be key to the prosecution's case.
9: Davis has been held in jail since late 2023, and he pleaded not guilty. WOKV News Time, 7:26.
5: Still to come as Jacksonville's morning news continues.
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15: 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Conservative Wilton Simpson created the Florida Wildlife Corridor Program and conserved 18 million acres of Florida land, including thousands of acres of working farmland. 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Wilton Simpson for Commissioner of Agriculture.
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5: 7:30 on a sunny and very humid Monday edition of Jacksonville's Morning News for August 10th. I'm Rich Jones. Three big things you need to know this morning, brought to you by Tom Bush BMW.
24: Soaring temperatures in store this week.
5: Tracking a dry bus stop forecast for back to school. 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
26: 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It flipped over a couple of times.
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24: I'm Action News Jacks meteorologist Corey Sima. After a stormy weekend, we see less and less rain and storms and more of that summertime heat in the Action News Jacks First Alert forecast.
15: Traffic alert from the Strada Air Conditioning and Heating Traffic Center.
5: Your right lane is blocked on the East Beltway southbound just beyond Beach Boulevard as you approach UNF in the town center, and that's leading to delays back to at least Atlantic at this hour. So a lot of extra time going to be needed as you're rolling through Sandalwood and getting toward the town center. 95 North, we've got a crash at Monroe Street that's partially blocking the left lane. I'm not seeing any significant delays in the area. 95 North at JTB is starting to slow in your typical morning congestion spot. I-10 is heavy and stacked up back to beyond Lane Avenue, and you don't really clear out until just beyond Cassett. It's looking a little bit busier as you're on the West Beltway, but no significant slowdowns over the Buckman Bridge at this hour. And JTB East, that right lane as you approach San Pablo, is slowing down. I do see one pretty big slowdown right now on Phillips Highway at I-95 near the avenues. I don't see a crash reported in that area. 7:32, a closer look at today's top stories with Christine Bellino and Benjamin Fredkiss.
9: Thousands of Duval students are boarding a school bus this morning. Action News Jax's Deja Mayfield reports from the Durham Bus Depot.
27: The district provides 50,000 Duval students a ride to school, and everyone will have a ride today, of course, after the news that Durham School Services and the School Bus Drivers Union struck a deal late Friday to get those students in the South Side and Mandarin neighborhoods to school here on the first day back.
9: The district partnered with both of its contractors to provide more than 30 electric buses. The new effort is all about reducing emissions and working toward cleaner air.
28: ICE is sharing details after the arrest of a St. Johns County school custodian, 29-year-old Lionel Armando Bolivar Linares, was detained by ICE officials on Wednesday.
29: A spokesperson for ICE says in part that, quote, Bolivar entered the country lawfully in February of 2023, but that the Supreme Court upheld the termination of the 2023 Venezuela temporary protected status designation.
28: Yona Gavino reports Bolivar will remain in ICE custody for immigration proceedings. Bolivar's parents say their son has no criminal history and was seeking asylum in the U.S. with a valid work permit.
9: New information in a deadly Northside crash. Florida Highway Patrol says a pickup truck traveled off I-95 around 7 last night, down the embankment and then onto Lem Turner Road. A pedestrian walking on the sidewalk was hit by the truck and died. He has not been publicly identified. The driver of the truck had minor injuries.
28: The city of Palm Bay suspending its license plate reader technology known as flock cameras. It follows concerns that the cameras may have been installed without the proper permits. Some city council members concerned about privacy and public trust with the systems.
30: Concerns from the residents that they can't drive anywhere in our city without the government knowing where they're going.
28: City officials say the cameras will remain offline while a staff conducts a comprehensive review of the permitting and installation process.
9: President Trump is reported to be saying the United States will pivot away from military action in Iran. Alex Hogan at the White House with the latest.
31: President Trump saying in a phone call with Axios, saying instead of increasing military pressure, as we've seen in past weekends, that instead the administration is going to increase economic pressure and wait for that to mount in Iran. The president says that they are semi-negotiating and that they're watching Iranian inflation. It comes as Iran issued new demands, which include wanting the U.S. to lift its naval blockade, pay for Iran war damages, and unfreeze Iranian assets. 75% of Americans say the conflict with Iran has not been worth the cost. That's according to a Marquette Law School poll.
9: The president is calling on Congress to impose tariffs on Iran in a new sanctions bill.
28: SpaceX has a launch planned for today. A Falcon 9 rocket will blast off from Cape Canaveral. The rocket will be carrying 29 Starlink satellites. The launch window will open at 11:07 this morning.
9: And new concerns about jalapenos and salmonella infections. More from Sue Guzman.
3: At least 18 ready-to-eat meat and poultry products have now been recalled following the recent salmonella outbreak linked to fresh jalapeno peppers. This recall involves prepared wraps, bowls, and salads from several companies, including Taylor Farms, Deli Kitchen, and H-E-B's Higher Harvest and Meal Simple brands. The products distributed across 24 states and were sold at major retailers, including Walmart, Kroger, Wawa, Hannaford Racetrack, and Dillon, with Best Buy dates of August 3rd through August 16th, 2026. 345 people have been sickened so far across the U.S. in the outbreak and 36 hospitalized, according to the FDA.
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5: Updating travel times through those school zones and on the major highways, this back-to-school Monday edition of Jacksonville's Morning News. If we face any of those delayed returns by the kids on this first day with rain and thunderstorms, Gen Z struggling to save and buy a home will explain how young adults are getting priced out of the American dream. Next.
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3: 7:41 and an update on the five-day forecast. Back to school, back to work on this Monday morning. Here's meteorologist Corey Sima, brought to you by Bueller Air and Plumbing. 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
4: Happy Monday, everybody. It's a 7 on the WOKV weather meter today. It'll be partly cloudy with a few storms this afternoon and evening. Heads up for those bus stops and afternoon drop-offs. Temperatures will be in the mid-90s, and the best chance for rain will be along and west of I-95. Tonight's partly cloudy, our low 75. And then Tuesday's partly to mostly sunny with just isolated storms. The coverage of rain goes down for a good portion of this week, and our temperatures will go up. We've got 95 Tuesday and Wednesday, then 96 Thursday, up to 98 by Friday. Feels like temperatures will be approaching 100 to 105, if not higher. So be careful if you're spending lots of time outside. From the Action News Jax First Alert Weather Center, I'm meteorologist Corey Sima for 104.5 WOKV.
5: Traffic alert from the Strada Air Conditioning and Heating Traffic Center.
6: A tow truck has at least arrived on scene for this right lane crash east Beltway southbound after Beach Boulevard, but your delays take you back to before Atlantic Boulevard as you make your way through Arlington. And there's a crash if you're leaving downtown, 95 northbound, left lane partially blocked approaching Monroe Street. And an abandoned vehicle has the right side of the ramp from New Kings Road onto the west Beltway southbound blocked. No delays there, but you are slow on 10 eastbound driving in from the west side. And if you're on 95 northbound making your way in from the south side, you can expect a stop and go ride between Phillips Highway and Emerson.
3: Yeah, you also hit some congestion on Phillips Highway itself as well. I don't see a crash in that area, but traffic really backed up right now to nearly south side, it looks like, headed northbound. If you're in the area and can report to us what you see, use the open mic feature in the WOKV app. 7:42, first day back to class. You can also use that open mic to report out any issues or memories, perhaps, of your first day back to school or the routines that you're working to employ this school year versus last. 7:43, more of today's top stories. Here's Benjamin Fridkus.
7: Early voting for the Florida primary is underway in Jacksonville.
8: The supervisor of election says more than 22,000 votes have already been cast. Friday was the first day Duval County voters could start heading to the polls. There are 24 different locations across the area.
7: Action News Jax's Yona Covina reports early voting will be over in less than a week. The last day is next Sunday. Gen Z struggling to save and buy a home. Lauren Simonetti reports young adults across the nation are getting priced out of the American dream.
9: In 1975, nearly half of young adults were living on their own, working, married, and had a family. Today, that has dropped to just 1 in 5. And nearly 3 in 4 Gen Z adults say financial challenges have forced them to postpone at least one major life milestone. Gen Z accounts for just about 4% of home buyers today. When it comes to the cost of living over the last 6 months, a recent Fox News poll asked voters under 30 how much financial hardship inflation has caused them and their family. Nearly 40% said yes, a serious hardship, and about half said yes, but not a serious hardship.
7: WOKV News time is 7:44.
3: The school safety app that allows tips to be sent quickly and discreetly. And President Trump now claims there was a witness to vandalism at the Lincoln Memorial Reflecting Pool. Coming up next, the evidence he claims to know about. Next.
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21: There's a wreck on Normandy eastbound at Lamplighter. Responders are on site, so traffic is very, very slow through this intersection.
3: We appreciate that open mic sent to us in the 104.5 WOKV app. You can join our traffic team when it's safe to do so by sending that voice message in the WOKV app. First Alert weather and traffic closely monitoring the back-to-school rush this Monday, August 10th. 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
7: The state of Florida has developed a school safety app that will allow tips to be sent quickly and discreetly. The Fortify Florida app was developed in 2018 following the Parkland shooting.
22: That app allows users to send anonymous reports to the Florida Department of Law Enforcement. Those tips will then be forwarded to the proper authorities.
7: That's Action News Jax's Phil Amato reporting. As Jacksonville Transportation Authority studies the Skyway's future, the agency announced a return of Skyway Social, a Saturday night party at several of the monorail stations. JTA says the event is planned for October 3rd and will feature lights and entertainment at the Kings Avenue, Central, and San Marco stations in and near downtown. It will be the party's third consecutive year, even as JTA continues to study modernizing the People Mover or to implement alternatives, including transforming it into an elevated walkway similar to New York City's High Line. President Trump claims there was a witness to vandalism at the Lincoln Memorial Reflecting Pool, Jill Nato reports.
0: The president was outraged when Jeanine Pirro, the U.S. attorney for the District of Columbia, dropped charges against David Hearn. Hearn was accused of vandalizing the reflecting pool, but Pirro's office said the pool was damaged by shoddy work done by contractors, not Hearn. President Trump is pushing Pirro to reinstate the charges, posting on Truth Social, a National Park Service career employee, a highly credible witness, saw David Hearn, act blue, in broad daylight vandalize the reflecting pool. The president also said there was a contractor error, but it was very small.
7: WOKV News Time is 7:51.
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4: It's a 7 on the WOKV weather meter on this back-to-school Monday. It'll be partly cloudy with a few storms this afternoon and evening, generally pushing inland. Jacksonville's high gets up to 92, and tonight's partly cloudy, low 75. Tuesday's partly to mostly sunny with just isolated storms. It looks drier the rest of the week and hotter. Our forecast is 95 Tuesday, 95 Wednesday, then the mid to upper 90s Thursday and Friday. From the Action News Jax First Alert Weather Center, I'm meteorologist Corey Sima for 104.5 WOKV.
5: First Alert Traffic from the Strata Air Conditioning and Heating Traffic Center.
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6: Your delays in Arlington are definitely easing up. The right lane crash on the East Beltway southbound after Beach Boulevard has cleared. All lanes are back open there. You do still have a left lane crash heading out of downtown. This is 95 northbound approaching Monroe Street. And if you're on New Kings Road trying to hop onto the West Beltway southbound, an abandoned vehicle has the right side of that ramp blocked. No delays there, but you are slow on 10 eastbound driving in from the west side. And 95 northbound drivers, be prepared for a stop and go ride between Southside Boulevard and Emerson.
3: School zones are slow and you can expect to see a pretty significant law enforcement presence in your neighborhood schools likely today on this first day back to class in St. John's Clay and Duval. Jacksonville Jumbo Shrimp opening up a 6-game series starting tomorrow against the Syracuse Mets. It'll run through Sunday at Vistar Ballpark. Big name in music coming through the area on Thursday at the arena. It's Manilow, the last Jacksonville concert for Barry Manilow, we think, this time around. 7:52.
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25: A big organization in this town is reopening. And when you think about 900 buses and 30,000 students being out, and also all our new car riders and all our new walkers, let's make sure that we've got our eyes out for our children.
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7: Covering back to school in Duval County, if your child is taking the bus to school, there are three things you need to do.
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7: Action News Jax's Yona Govina reports bus enrollment remains open as classes start today. And the Postal Service is in debt, which could lead to more expensive mail.
28: The agency reporting a $2.5 billion loss in its last quarter, that deficit underscoring growing financial concerns. The Postmaster General, in fact, warned thousands of post offices could face reduced service or even closure. And prices could also rise, all, of course, without congressional action. The Postal Service has reported more than $120 billion in losses since 2007.
7: That's Kevin Cork reporting. The opening bell is brought to you by Guarding Your Nest Egg with Mike Lester. Find them at guardingyournestegg.com. The opening bell rings this morning on Wall Street after stocks closed in the red yesterday. At the closing bell, the Dow Jones Industrial Average lost 464 points to 53,885. The S&P 500 fell 13 points to 7709. The NASDAQ dropped 15 points to 26,348. WOKV News Time is 7:59.
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1: 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Tracking a dry bus stop forecast for back to school.
2: Temperatures will be mild. There will be some clouds overhead.
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2: I'm Action News Jax, meteorologist Corey Sima. Duval County gets back to school today, and we're back to serious summer-like temperatures in the Action News Jax First Alert forecast.
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1: I-10 East is jammed in. You're hitting the brakes at about Lane Avenue, and it opens back up approaching Murray Hill. Getting to the Fuller Warren Bridge looks to be no trouble. And over the Fuller Warren on 95 southbound looks okay. 95 northbound is starting to back up right around JTB, and the ramp from JTB to 95 north is also a little bit sticky. We've also got some significant delays. 95 northbound as you approach the avenues as well as on Phillips Highway. Near the avenues. I don't see a crash in the area. If you see something that we don't, use the open mic in the free WOKV app and let us know. School zones obviously are very busy. Buckman Bridge looks to be running pretty good right now. Over the Dames Point is okay, but southbound along the East Beltway, you start to hit delays at about Atlantic, and then northbound as you're approaching Beach Boulevard. So some extra time and patience could be needed on this Monday morning. 95 North, just before Monroe Street, as you leave downtown, partial blockage at the left lane with a crash. Thankfully, that has not been causing too much delay. You do hit some slowdowns with that partial left lane that's blocked. 801, Jacksonville's morning news continues. Here's Benjamin Fritkus.
5: New this morning, a man is recovering after being shot in Jacksonville Heights. JSO says the man in his late 40s was shot around 9:30 last night on 103rd Street near Old Middleburg Road. It appears he was involved in a fight with his current girlfriend. The suspect is described as a black man in his mid-40s, 5'11 to 6 feet tall, and 180 to 200 pounds. He fled in an unknown colored SUV. A pedestrian was hit and killed in a Northside crash when a truck left the highway. Florida Highway Patrol says the driver of a pickup truck left I-95 around 7 last night, went onto the shoulder and down the embankment onto Lem Turner Road. This woman witnessed the crash.
6: Hit the ground, flew up into the air, it flipped over a couple of times, and then it hit the wall of the underpath and then landed.
5: A pedestrian walking on the sidewalk of Lem Turner was killed. The driver of the truck had minor injuries. We are hearing from Immigration and Customs Enforcement days after the arrest of a St. John's County Schools custodian.
7: We spoke with the parents of 29-year-old Leonel Armando Bolivar Linares, who was detained by ICE officials on Wednesday. In a statement, a spokesperson for ICE says in part that, quote, Bolivar entered the country lawfully in February of 2023, but that the Supreme Court upheld the termination of the 2023 Venezuela Temporary Protected Status designation. That happened in October of 2025. It goes on to say that Bolivar, quote, does not have legal authorization to remain in the United States and will remain in ICE custody for immigration proceedings.
5: Action News Jax's Yona Gavino reports Bolivar's family has hired an attorney to navigate their next steps. Hundreds of local families get a lift ahead of the first day of school. A weekend event in Brentwood offered free school supplies, backpacks, and haircuts at the Total Beauty Institute's giveaway. The Gaffney family co-sponsored the event.
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1: And it's not just here. Sound the bell as school is back this week for much of the country, including Florida. To South Florida we go, and Fox's Evan Brown for a closer look. I grew up in Michigan, so we were always after Labor Day. I don't know about you.
10: I grew up in New York, and we were after Labor Day. Michigan, depending on where you are, starts this month, too. So for instance, Detroit, they get started on the 24th of this month. But schools in Florida are starting, a lot of them are starting this week, at some various days. Down here in the southern part of the state, Miami-Dade starts Thursday. Broward starts today for the most part. That means it's back to school time, right? There's going to be more traffic because not only are the buses out, but all of the people who drive to school, whether it's, older kids, whether it's parents dropping off their kids, whether it's the teachers and the lunch ladies and the custodians and the principals and the whoever's that also have to go back to work now. So that makes the roads a bit more crowded. So obviously keep that in mind.
1: One thing that Florida lawmakers had been debating in recent years was a later start time. Nothing changing for this year, I believe, but maybe next year. I know that there's been some pushback on that.
10: Well, you know, remember this. Parents have to work around the school system, and that means parents who work still have to work around the school system, right? They have to get their kids to school at a proper time. So if school days are going to start later, then that means more kids, more parents, more families are going to have to rely on early care type programs where the kids can go to school or the school building, if you will, for an early pre-day program. And that usually costs some money somewhere along the line. So there may be some real objection to the idea of moving the start date to the start time of the day later, because it will affect families' routines.
1: We had a recent case here in St. Johns County where a tip to the Fortify Florida app ultimately led to the arrest of two juveniles. State officials seem to be, in many cases, backing the Fortify Florida app as that tool that can be used to discreetly report any potential threats around schools.
10: Yeah, Fortify Florida has been around for a few years. It seems to be popular that there is a way to use it. The question is in this new push to have kids stay away from their devices during the school day, does the Fortify Florida app become less useful? So I think that there needs to be a balancing act with that. But Fortify Florida ultimately still seems to be rather popular across the board, and I think it's a good idea.
1: All right, Fox's Evan Brown. Hopefully it's a nice, peaceful back to school across the state of Florida. It's 8:06. We know it's dry. It's very humid, though, on the drive to school, and we'll see about the way home if we have those afternoon thunderstorms. 5-day first alert forecast brought to you by Bueller Air and Plumbing. Stay cooler with Bueller. Here's meteorologist Corey Sima.
2: Happy Monday, everybody. It's a 7 on the WOKV weather meter today. It'll be partly cloudy with a few storms this afternoon and evening. Heads up for those bus stops and afternoon drop-offs. Temperatures will be in the mid-90s, and the best chance for rain will be along and west of I-95. Tonight's partly cloudy, our low 75. And then Tuesday's partly to mostly sunny with just isolated storms. The coverage of rain goes down for a good portion of this week, and our temperatures will go up. We've got 95 Tuesday and Wednesday, then 96 Thursday, up to 98 by Friday. Feels like temperatures will be approaching 100 to 105, if not higher. So be careful if you're spending lots of time outside. From the Action News Jax First Alert Weather Center, I'm meteorologist Corey Sima for 104.5 WOKV.
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11: We are still following a crash as you head out of downtown. 95 northbound, the left lane is partially blocked before Monroe Street. Not much in the way of delays there, but you are really slow on that southbound side heading in from the north side. And we're seeing delays on 10 eastbound as you make the drive in from the west side. Also, if you're on New Kings Road trying to hop onto the West Beltway southbound, an abandoned vehicle has the right side of that ramp blocked. Then on the south end of town, 95 northbound, you are heavy and slow between the Beltway and Emerson, and we're seeing delays on Butler eastbound as you head out towards San Pablo. East Beltway southbound through Arlington and the East Beltway northbound approaching Phillips Highway.
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1: 8:08 and back to Benjamin Fritkus.
5: Jacksonville Sheriff's Office is working to clarify how it uses license plate readers. Action News Jax's Yona Covino says cameras from companies like Flock are a huge topic across the nation right now.
12: According to JSO, they only use the data to investigate crimes. JSO says they don't own or operate the cameras, but have access to the readers through Duval County. They also say the readers only identify the vehicles, not the drivers.
5: JSO says license plate readers are incredible tools to solve crimes, but they don't replace good police work. It has strict rules governed by the law to prevent misuse. The man accused of stealing over $20 million from the Jacksonville Jaguars expected to be back in court today. Amit Patel was arrested in 2023. Prosecutors say that he used his role as administrator for the team's virtual credit card program to steal millions of dollars. He allegedly placed sports bets, bought private jet flights, as well as a condo in Ponte Vedra Beach. The pretrial hearing is related to state charges that he's facing. FanDuel agreed to pay the Jaguars approximately $5 million to compensate for the nearly $20 million that Patel deposited at the sports book. Florida gas prices cooling down after a fairly high weekend. The average price per gallon of unleaded is at $3.82 this morning. Diesel has gone down 3 cents to $5.28. Nassau County's average is at $3.91 per gallon. Clay is at $3.88. In Baker and Bradford counties, you're seeing averages of $3.79. Taking a look at Gas Buddy for you in Jacksonville this morning. Costco on Paramore Road is at $3.63. Love's Travel Shop on Brandy Branch is at $3.65 for cash. And the Pit Stop on Jamie's Road is at $3.59. The Coast Guard had to deal with back-to-back boating incidents this weekend.
12: The first happened near the St. John's Inlet, where a boat hit the jetties after a fishing line got wrapped around its propellers. The Coast Guard crew helped get the passengers to safety and the boat to a marina for repairs.
5: Yona Gavina reports the Coast Guard had to help another boat on the way back that lost steering near Nassau Sound. Annual war games are underway in Taiwan to test its readiness for a Chinese invasion. Jeff Paul is in Taipei with the story.
13: It's a scenario rooted in reality. Taiwan is attacked by neighboring China, and its forces must protect the Asian Pacific island of 23 million people. China-Taiwan analyst Sung Wen-ti says this year is less about performative displays of firepower and more about improving combat capabilities. Civil preparedness is tested too. Taiwan knows its defense can't solely rely on its soldiers. Everyone has a role to play.
14: It feels like a little bit

0: who with their 401ks or if they have an investment account, they're freaked out about if the stock market is going to absolutely take a giant drop. And what's known as a bear market where values lose 20% or more. And where's the fear coming from? Well, a lot of uncertainty in the world, the war in Iran, and then the fact that stocks are so highly valued right now versus historical numbers. So what is it you should be doing? 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If you're way, way, way away from when you'd be spending any of this money, then chill, don't worry. Just be properly diversified, meaning your money is well spread out among different types of...
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3: It's a 7 on the WOKV weather meter on this back-to-school Monday. It'll be partly cloudy with a few storms this afternoon and evening, generally pushing inland. Jacksonville's high gets up to 92, and tonight's partly cloudy, low 75. Tuesday's partly to mostly sunny with just isolated storms. It looks drier the rest of the week and hotter. Our forecast is 95 Tuesday, 95 Wednesday, then the mid to upper 90s Thursday and Friday. From the Action News Jax First Alert Weather Center, I'm meteorologist Corey Sima for 104.5 WOKV.
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5: If you're in Mandarin, you have a new crash to watch out for. West Beltway northbound right shoulder at San Jose. Then we're still following this downtown crash. 95 northbound left lane partially blocked before Monroe Street. And we're tracking slowdowns on 10 eastbound as you make the drive in from the west side. Also the East Beltway southbound through Arlington. Butler eastbound heading out toward the beaches. And if you're on 95 northbound, you're in for a stop and go ride between the Beltway and Bay Meadows. Then you're going to slow again between Butler Boulevard and Emerson.
4: And an update to the delays that we have been following in the avenues. Breaking news coming from the Jacksonville Sheriff's Office says we understand that there is a JSO response on Phillips Highway right in front of the Avenues Mall, and that area is closed. According to JSO, it's responded to a reported suicidal person in that area. So a portion of Phillips Highway is closed while they continue their work in that area. So again, northbound on Phillips Highway, it doesn't look like traffic is moving much at all. If you want to avoid those delays, you can hop on I-95 off the Beltway, and that may save you some time. Otherwise, if you're headed northbound on Phillips Highway, I'd bail off at Southside, and you can then head north on Southside Boulevard to avoid those delays on Phillips Highway. It's 8:19. Closer look at today's top stories. Here's Benjamin Fridkus.
6: After 9 months at sea, families are reunited. USS Thomas Hutner returned to Naval Station Mayport yesterday.
7: We're super excited. It's been a long time.
8: We are very happy to be here to welcome our whole ship family back to the U.S.
6: The guided missile destroyer worked across multiple geographic theaters, including the U.S. 4th, 5th, and 6th Fleet areas across of operations. Iran is reportedly preparing proof that its supreme leader is alive and healthy.
9: Tehran claiming photos will be published in the coming days. The supreme leader has been in hiding since the U.S.-Iran war began in March. There's been speculation he was hurt or killed in the same airstrikes that killed his father. State media also saying the supreme leader met with Iran's president this weekend to discuss the economy, military, and the ongoing conflict with Israel and the U.S.
6: Marianne Rafferty reports President Trump says he is only semi-negotiating with Iran. President Trump also shifting his approach in the war with Iran, according to Axios. Anita Vogel reports.
10: President Trump says that Washington is only semi-negotiating with Tehran right now. He's also signaling more emphasis on economic pressure rather than a new military offensive. Trump claims Iran is in very bad economic shape and does not have money to pay its soldiers. This as Iran continues to defy the U.S. by striking more ships in the Strait of Hormuz. Meantime, Oman and Iran are reportedly very close to reaching a deal to manage the waterway. But Tehran is laying out a new set of demands for reopening it. They include ending the war and removing the U.S. naval blockade. We're also learning the Pentagon is asking the U.S. defense industry to ramp up production as stockpiles reportedly run low.
6: President Trump says the U.S. has other munitions available and denies any shortages. Jury selection begins today in the trial of Dwayne Keefe D. Davis, the man accused of murdering rapper Tupac Shakur. C.B. Cotton reports.
11: Prosecutors accused Davis of helping to arrange that drive-by shooting that killed 25-year-old Tupac Shakur nearly three decades ago. Prosecutors are expected to portray him as the top dog who ordered the hit on Tupac and provided the murder weapon. Tupac's murder had gone cold until prosecutors say Davis started making public statements about his gang ties. Investigators say Davis co-authored a 2019 memoir where he talked about wanting revenge back in 1996 after Tupac beat up Davis's nephew. That book, along with police and media interviews, are all expected to be key to the prosecution's case.
6: Davis has been held in jail since late 2023, and he pleaded not guilty. An NBA legend has passed on. Jay Berman has more on the legacy of Don Nelson.
12: Nelson won 5 championships as a player with the Celtics. His death was announced by the Golden State Warriors, one of the teams he coached. They did not release details. Nelson is one of 2 coaches in history to have at least 250 wins with 3 different franchises, Milwaukee, Dallas, and Golden State. He also served as GM for all 3 franchises. He was a 3-time coach of the year and made the playoffs 18 times in 31 seasons. He went to the conference finals 3 times with the Bucks, once with the Mavericks. He never won a title.
6: WOKV News Time is 8:22.
4: It is a big shift in our community across Jacksonville, St. John's, and also Clay County.
13: A big organization in this town is reopening. And when you think about 900 buses and 30,000 students being out, and also all our new car riders and all our new walkers, let's make sure that we've got our eyes out for our children.
4: The depths that Superintendent Christopher Bernier hopes the community goes to keep students safe throughout this school year. And the best and worst states to have a baby coming up next on Jacksonville Morning News in depth, why Florida ranks so low.
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3: 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First Alert meteorologist Corey Sima joins us. Happy Monday, Corey.
25: Happy Monday, everybody. It's a 7 on the WOKV weather meter today. It'll be partly cloudy with a few storms this afternoon and evening. Heads up for those bus stops and afternoon drop-offs. Temperatures will be in the mid-90s, and the best chance for rain will be along and west of I-95. Tonight's partly cloudy, our low 75. And then Tuesday's partly to mostly sunny with just isolated storms. The coverage of rain goes down for a good portion of this week, and our temperatures will go up. We've got 95 Tuesday and Wednesday, then 96 Thursday, up to 98 by Friday. Feels like temperatures will be approaching 100 to 105, if not higher. So be careful if you're spending lots of time outside. From the Action News Jax First Alert Weather Center, I'm meteorologist Corey Sima for 104.5 WOKV.
2: First Alert traffic from the Strata Air Conditioning and Heating Traffic Center.
5: We are still following a crash as you head out of downtown this morning. 95 northbound, left lane partially blocked before Monroe Street. Now you have one on the right shoulder in Mandarin, West Beltway northbound at San Jose. And we're also tracking slowdowns on 95 northbound as you make your way in from the south side, especially between Phillips Highway and Bay Meadows, and again from Butler Boulevard to Emerson. Then if you're in Arlington, East Beltway southbound drivers, you're going to slow approaching Monument and Atlantic. Plus, we're still tracking delays in from the west side on 10 eastbound, and now Phillips Highway southbound. All lanes are blocked at Shad Road because of police activity.
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0: So hard to give her away, but raising her even more difficult in some states, more so than others. Tanya J. Powers, Fox News Radio, joins us this morning. Happy Monday, Tanya.
1: Hey, thanks for having me on today. Happy Monday.
0: So some states appear to be better than others when it comes to having a baby. What did this new report find?
1: Yeah, it does, apparently. I mean, this, and, you know, when I always do surveys or polls or whatever, I always tell people where these numbers come from, because I think that's really important for people to understand. These numbers come from Wallet Hub. They are, they put out these the rankings from time to time. There's always like the best and worst states to raise a family. That one came out in January, and it sort of kind of dovetails with the one that that we're doing now, which is the best and worst place to have a baby. So when you look at different states, let me start with who's number one, and then we'll get to some of the individual ones. So Massachusetts ranked first on this list with a total score of 74.9. And what they looked at was they kind of crunched the numbers between the cost rank, the healthcare rank, baby friendliness, family friendliness. Those were the four big categories. And then under those, you had a lot of other different categories that they used to award, you know, points to, and that's how they came up with that. That could be anything from the amount of what a C-section costs or average health insurance premiums. It could be the, you know, number of midwives and OBGYNs per capita, the number of pediatricians per capita, infant mortality rate. There's a lot of things that go into this. And Massachusetts did not great in the cost ranking, 39th. They're pretty far down there because it costs a lot to have a baby in Massachusetts. However, the healthcare rank and the baby friendly rank, they're both at number two on those categories and number one in family friendliness. Now, when you look down through this list, there are some, you know, kind of notable, things on it. The last one on this list, as I mentioned, Massachusetts is number one with 74 as their total score. The last on the list is Mississippi with 29.
0: So sorry, Tanya, because I know Mississippi is near and dear to your heart.
1: It is. That's my home state, and it's not doing great in the rankings here. I hate to also mention that above that is Alabama, and above that is Florida at number 49 with a score of 35.
0: So we are only two away from Mississippi, and Georgia, which is also in our listening area, is 44.
2: Great.
1: Yeah. Yeah. It's that's kind of where things are. And there's only like three points that separates Georgia and Florida, for that matter. Florida ranks 49th in cost. Healthcare ranks 45th. 24th in baby friendliness and 40th in family friendliness, which as the home of like Disney and Universal and like all of the fun things to do in Florida, I was a little surprised about that, actually.
0: I think our new father here, Chase Bunker, would probably have to agree with the, I'm sure that you love being a resident of Florida. However, it's expensive.
2: It is. It's gotten a lot more expensive over the years. Since the pandemic, this place has gotten a lot more expensive. I've seen people, when I moved from Orlando to Jacksonville, I slowly saw more and more people also move out of that area because people are getting priced out. The crazy thing is seeing people get priced out of like small towns, like Palm Bay. Like a lot of the people that I grew up with are now leaving to go to places like Indiana, Nebraska, North Dakota, because they just can't afford to live there anymore.
1: Wow. I knew that, you know, the bigger cities, people are having a lot of trouble with that. Even some of the cities that aren't like the top, 10 most populated, I'm talking about, ones further down on the list where it used to be, okay, this is where you go, like you said, to, have a decent, everything was good, like, the good schools, and you could find, good work, and you could, make a decent living, and, the cost of living wasn't, outrageous. And even now, that doesn't seem to be the case anymore. It has really changed, and I'm surprised that the smaller towns are also seeing that too. That are you getting any sleep yet? I was thinking about you the other day when somebody was talking about their new one, and I thought, I wonder how he's doing. I need to check on him.
2: I will say
0: That's a hot no.
2: Yeah, it's a no. But he's at least like sleeping a little bit longer now. Like he went a 3-hour stretch and I was like, oh wow, a 3-hour stretch. And then like I had he woke up and I fed him and then I put him down and he stayed asleep. It's like, oh wow, silence.
0: Tanya, he has them wrapped around his little baby fingers, though. Let's just say that. I did notice in the best states to have a baby, the top 10, maybe the top 12, are all cold. I wonder if that has anything to do with anything. I mean, we're talking.
1: That's one of the things that I found out when I actually spoke with Chip Lupo of Wallet Hub about this. Matter of fact, my interview with him is I hosted our Fox News Rundown podcast on Friday evening, and this was the interview that we did for it. And I asked him about that, and he said it was, you know, it was kind of funny that we have one area of the country that seems to be, you know, more prevalent as far as, you know, the best, you know, scores. The rankings to raise a baby, and it was the Northeast. You've got Massachusetts at number one. You mentioned cold Minnesota 2, North Dakota 3, Rhode Island 4, New Hampshire 5, Maine 6, Connecticut 7, Vermont 8, Washington State is 9, and District of Columbia is 10. Which, as you mentioned, you know, like get your hat and your scarf because you're going to need to bundle up if you're having a baby in some of those states.
0: Always interesting to talk with you, Tanya J. Powers. Thanks so much for joining us. Tanya J. Powers, Fox News Radio. We'll go to our new dad in residence, Chase Bunker, now for a look at what's happening locally.
2: The first 3 days of early voting in Duval County has seen a turnout of just under 10,000 voters. The supervisor of elections says when vote by mail is added, the overall turnout is 3.4%. Early in-person voting continues through Sunday at multiple locations across the county. Turnout in St. John's County is at 4%, and in Clay County, it's just under 5%. A pedestrian was hit and killed in a north side crash when a truck left the highway. Florida Highway Patrol says the driver of a pickup truck left I-95 around 7 last night and went onto the shoulder and down the embankment on Glen Turner Road. This woman witnessed the crash.
3: Hit the ground, flew up into the air, it flipped over a couple of times, and then it hit the wall of the underpass and then landed.
2: A pedestrian walking on the sidewalk of Glen Turner was killed. The driver of the truck had minor injuries. As Jacksonville Transportation Authority studies the Skyway's future, the agency announced a return of Skyway Social, a Saturday night party at several of the monorail stations. JTA says the event is planned for October 3rd and will feature lights and entertainment at the Kings Avenue, Central, and San Marcos stations in and near downtown. It will be the party's third consecutive year, even as JTA continues to study modernizing the People Mover or to implement alternatives, including transforming it into an elevated walkway similar to New York City's High Line. And thousands of Duval students are aboard a school bus this morning. Action News Jax's Deja Mayfield reports from the Durham Bus Depot.
4: The district provides 50,000 Duval students a ride to school, and everyone will have a ride today, of course, after the news that Durham School Services and the School Bus Drivers Union struck a deal late Friday to get those students in the South Side and Mandarin neighborhoods to school here on the first day back.
2: The district partnered with both of its contractors to provide more than 30 electric buses. The new effort is all about reducing emissions and working toward cleaner air.
0: And from the school bell to the opening bell. That opening bell brought to you by Guarding Your Nest Egg with Mike Lester. You can find them at guardingyournestegg.com. The trading week ended Friday, stocks higher, the S&P 500 closing at a record high, the Dow Jones Industrial Average gaining 151 points to close at 54,063. The S&P 500 rose 47 points. The Nasdaq gained 342.
5: Jacksonville's morning news in depth, news that affects your wallet.
0: And this week, economic reports start rolling in tomorrow with the latest data on existing home sales. The Consumer Price Index, one of the Fed's favorite inflation gauges, is due Wednesday. Thursday brings the producer price index and the weekly look at first-time jobless claims. The week wraps up with retail sales on Friday. The Government Accountability Office says Elon Musk's Doge overstated some of its claimed cost savings from cuts. Doge, or the Department of Government Efficiency, claimed $110 billion was saved with its cuts to federal contracts, grant programs, and leases. Overall, Doge reported a total of $215 billion in cuts. A new report from the GAO says there were issues with transparency that made those reported savings unreliable. For instance, millions of dollars in reported savings from cuts to leases included leases that were already in the process of termination before DOGE was formed. A new leader takes the helm today at Cracker Barrel. Details from Hillary Barsky.
6: David Dino will be taking the reins at the family dining chain that was at the center of a political firestorm under his former leader, Julie Messino. She sought to update the brand that first opened back in 1969 for a younger generation of consumers, with initiatives that included remaking the folksy logo atop Cracker Barrel restaurants and changing up its decor and menu, many of the changes ending up alienating some core diners. Dino is the former chief executive of Outback Steakhouse owner Bloomin' Brands and has 40 years of experience in retail and restaurants, including leadership positions at Best Buy and Yum Brands.
5: Jacksonville's Morning News in Depth. Your health matters.
0: Louisville Ladder is recalling a ladder in an alert late last week. The Kentucky-based company said the aluminum or wood frame ladders with gas struts come with handrails and fold into the attic. On the Consumer Product Safety Commission website, the company said the bolts on the ladders could break, causing those using them to be injured. The attic stairway ladders were sold in home improvement stores between November 2012 and July of 2026.
5: Recall alert.
0: Taylor Farms recalling food items containing jalapenos over possible salmonella contamination. It comes after the California-based company pulled lettuce linked to the ongoing cyclospora outbreak. Taylor Farms said the recalled products include salsas and guacamole flagged after the fresh peppers were recalled by Coast Citrus Distributors. And back to school also means back to eye exams. Anna Eliopoulos has more.
7: August is Children's Eye Health and Safety Month. It's a time to promote back to school well check exams and vision screenings for young children. The American Administration of Ophthalmology offers guidance and the importance of child's eye health. Newborn to 2-month-olds are adjusting to light and learning to focus. They take interest in objects very close to them. 2 to 4 months, the eyes are learning to work together and track a moving object. Watch for inward or outward turning eyes and delays in tracking moving objects. 5 to 8 months, your kiddos have developed 3D and color vision. Watch for reaching, recognizing, and recalling an object from across the room. 9 to 12 months, babies should be judging distance very well.
0: Chase, all of that was for you. I know you weren't paying attention to it. We'll replay that later, what your baby should be seeing at certain times.
2: Thank you.
0: Gernal Scott reports that despite some concerns, a federal health official says the effort continues to keep bad food out of stores.
8: The director of the National Institutes of Health, Jay Bhattacharya, said on CBS Face the Nation, his agency, the FDA, and the CDC are acting together to identify tainted food and stop it from being distributed.
9: We're working hard to make sure that the contaminated sources don't get onto the shelves. And if you're worried, you can buy the lettuce, but make sure you wash it carefully. Don't eat the outer leaves. And if you're really worried, just cook your vegetables.
8: Bhattacharya said the NIH is also trying to rebuild trust in vaccinations against disease. He credits kids getting shots for ending a recent measles outbreak in South Carolina.
5: 104.5 WOKV, in-depth coverage of AI and tech.
0: And Mac users, it is time to update your operating system again and protect yourself. Evan Brown has that.
10: Apple now has macOS Tahoe's latest bug fix for you. It's version 26.6.1, and it addresses a very real security matter, leaving your Mac computer vulnerable to a hack, where an attacker could authenticate screen sharing from your device, meaning a Mac desktop or Mac laptop, without credentials. A similar bug fix was also pushed for older versions of macOS running an older Mac machine. The bug fix comes just roughly a month or so before the expected rollout of the production release of macOS Golden Gate, or version 27.
0: And Eamon Digmon has a retrospective remembering when the arcade was the center of gaming.
11: Before everyone had a console in their living room, you had to bring your quarters to the local arcade. In the late 70s, early 80s, and even into the 90s, the video game arcade was the epicenter of pop culture.
12: Hey, bro, I'm gonna get some quarters. I'll be back, all right? Cool.
11: Kids flocked to pizzerias and bowling alleys just to get their initials on the high score screen, like John Connor in Terminator 2.
12: John, not now. Hey. Man, there's this cop scoping for you. Check it out. Split, man. Just go.
11: According to the Entertainment Software Association, arcade revenues surpassed both pop music and movie box office tickets sales combined in 1981. The rise of the home console would eventually bring the quarter-munching golden age to at least a thought-of end.
0: And Wisconsin voters heading to the primaries tomorrow. Republican gubernatorial candidate Congressman Tom Tiffany taking on a big issue, telling Fox's The Big Weekend Show residents shouldn't be on the line for the construction of new data centers.
13: Average Wisconsinites should not have to subsidize the corporations that are building these data centers. It should not raise our utility rates. No non-disclosure agreements, full transparency, no conversion of our productive farmland.
0: Democratic frontrunner State Assemblywoman Francesca Hong proposed a data center moratorium to give that state time to pass regulations. President Trump, who endorsed Congressman Tiffany, has called the technology money machines, urging Democratic-led states to continue to approve them. Meta CEO Mark Zuckerberg wants to see lower barriers in the U.S., meanwhile, for open source AI in order to compete with Chinese companies. Zuckerberg made the call today as Meta released a new AI model called Muse Glimmer. It's smaller than other top AI models in use and is looking to serve as a system that can run directly on someone's device. Zuckerberg said new policies for open weight models are needed if domestic AI companies want to lead the industry. Open weight models have publicly accessible components for customization as opposed to closed models, which companies keep under their full control. And a new radio station broadcasting the sounds of Seattle, specifically Seattle's sea lions.
14: Ballard resident Chris Mills has launched the online radio station SeaLionRadio.org. It broadcasts the sounds of Ballard's sea lions across the world 24 hours a day, 7 days a week. It's not a live stream, but rather a continuous loop of about 6 hours worth of sea lion sounds recorded by Mills. Mills says he just loves the sound of sea lions and wanted to share it with the world. I'm Monica Nelson.
0: I'm a little worried about job security.
2: I think I just found a new sound machine for my son.
0: On the other side of the break, we've got an update on Iran and another rap is out. WOKV News Time, 8:47.
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22: 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We spoke with Dr. Isha Madoc, gastroenterologist from Borland Groover, about colon cancer screening.
1: Colon cancer has now become the leading cause of death, cancer-related deaths in patients under the age of 50.
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28: We are following a right shoulder crash in Mandarin West Beltway northbound at San Jose. Also one heading out of downtown, partially blocking the left lane, 95 northbound at Monroe Street. Then big delays on Phillips Highway north and southbound. Police activity has the southbound lanes blocked at Shad Road. Then if you're on the northbound side, they're holding everybody back at I-95. And we're also tracking delays through Arlington East Beltway southbound as well as 10 eastbound as you make that drive in from the west side.
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0: It is 8:54. Thanks to Sherry in the F.511 headquarters for that traffic alert. An NBA legend has passed on. Jay Berman has more on the legacy of Don Nelson.
5: Nelson won 5 championships as a player with the Celtics. His death was announced by the Golden State Warriors, one of the teams he coached. They did not release details. Nelson is one of 2 coaches in history to have at least 250 wins with 3 different franchises, Milwaukee, Dallas, and Golden State. He also served as GM for all 3 franchises. He was a 3-time Coach of the Year and made the playoffs 18 times in 31 seasons. He went to the conference finals 3 times with the Bucks, once with the Mavericks. He never won a title.
0: Newly inducted Pro Football Hall of Famer Roger Craig says he has been diagnosed with vascular dementia.
6: The legendary San Francisco 49ers running back disclosed his diagnosis during his Hall of Fame acceptance speech Saturday in Canton, Ohio. Craig said doctors believe his condition was caused in part by concussions he sustained during his 11-year NFL career. The 66-year-old said he hopes sharing his story encourages others to pay attention to their brain health and seek help when something does not feel right. Craig played from 1983 to 1993 with 3 teams, most notably with the 49ers. I'm Rob Martier.
2: It's an off day for the Jaguars ahead of the first preseason game this Saturday in New Orleans. Action Sports Jax's Stuart Weber reports from the Miller Electric Center.
7: Parker Washington just continuing to play out of his mind this training camp. As for the offense, it continues to take those steps, continues to evolve, and trying to be its best version of itself by the time we hit those regular season games in about a month.
8: It's been camp. It's been competitive, and I think we've done some great things. We've ran the ball pretty well, I'd say, overall. We've taken some big strides there. And I think the passing game, we've had some good explosives. Still can find more. But it's camp, and our defense, honestly, has given us some really good looks. They've added some stuff since last year. So they're challenging us, which is really, really good for us.
2: There's still 3 training camp sessions open to the public. All 3 are sold out. The city of Palm Bay is suspending its license plate reader technology, Flock cameras. It follows concerns the cameras may be installed without proper permits. Some city council members are concerned about privacy and public trust with the systems.
9: Concerns from the residents that they can't drive anywhere in our city without the government knowing where they're going.
2: City officials say the cameras will remain offline while staff conducts a comprehensive review of the permitting and installation process. Jacksonville Sheriff's Office is working to clarify how it uses its license plate readers. Action News Jax's Yona Gavino says cameras from companies like Flock are a huge topic across the nation right now.
10: According to JSO, they only use the data to investigate crimes. JSO says they don't own or operate the cameras, but have access to the readers through Duval County. They also say the readers only identify the vehicles, not the drivers.
2: JSO says license plate readers are incredible tools to solve crimes, but they do not replace good police work. It has strict rules governed by the law to prevent misuse. Duval and Clay counties took advantage of summer break to tighten up security on campus. In Clay, officers want to encourage students to speak up when they see something weird.
11: When a kid sees weird behavior, whether it's someone who is lurking at their bus stop, like he doesn't have any children, and he's just staring at the kids or parked nearby, they report that. Children who may not talk to their parents will talk to our SROs. And that's the win for everybody, because we have received many tips from the kids that our people have built relationships, our deputy sheriffs, that they feel comfortable enough to come. And we've prevented problems by building those relationships.
2: Duval County is also adding weapon detection systems to 30 elementary school campuses.
0: And when we had read this story earlier this morning, Benjamin Fridkiss had read it. One person had said, well, you know, how does a child determine what is something that's weird? If it gives you the ick, if it gives you, makes your skin crawl a little bit, trust your gut. You are not going to get in trouble for trusting your gut and just being cautious.
2: And noticing something, just essentially, because you don't want to live with that guilt of, oh, I noticed it, but I didn't say anything as well. So, yeah, it's essentially the see something, say something type policy. Hundreds of local families get a lift ahead of the first day of school. A weekend event in Brentwood offered free school supplies, backpacks, and haircuts at the Total Beauty Institute's giveaway. 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
13: Well, we end up with about 400 or 500 kids. We always run out, so we even increased this year.
2: Parents say the giveaway helps build the children's confidence. And later today, jury selection is scheduled to start for one of the three suspects in a murder-for-hire plot that left Jared Breitigan dead. Chandler Morgan reports.
1: Mario Fernandez-Aldana is accused of orchestrating the 2022 ambush shooting of Breitigan. His two-year-old daughter was in the car when it happened. Prosecutors say that Fernandez-Aldana's now estranged wife, Shanna Gardner, wanted Breitigan dead because she was in a custody dispute over the two children that she had with Breitigan. Prosecutors say that Zaldana hired the accused hitman, Henry Tennant, to pull the trigger. All three will be tried separately. Fernandez-Aldana will be tried first, followed by Shanna Gardner, whose trial is expected to start around August 31st. And then the accused shooter, Henry Tennant's trial, will start in the spring of 2027.
0: Joe Biden's cancer has spread. NBC's Julie Serkin reports the former president's son, Hunter, provided an update on his father's health during a wide-ranging interview with the BBC on Friday.
4: Medical experts say this is not good news for Biden's prognosis, though it's not clear where exactly his cancer spread. Prostate cancer can infect the bones and spread to the pelvis, brain, and liver.
0: Hunter Biden got emotional when discussing his father's health. He said the cancer has metastasized into his bones and further, and added, quote, "It's very painful and it's very debilitating in many respects." The 83-year-old former president revealed his cancer diagnosis in May of last year, just months after his time in the White House ended. Fire danger spreading across the western United States with nearly 200 new fires erupting over the weekend. Marianne Rafferty in Los Angeles with more.
14: Evacuation orders are in place as extremely hot and dry conditions are fueling the flames. Nearly 200 new fires have erupted across the U.S. since Saturday. The worst is in Utah, where 300,000 acres have burned. Large fires are also scorching parts of Colorado, Idaho, Montana, Oregon, and Washington State.
0: This comes as wildfires also rage in Canada, where over 20,000 people were evacuated. South Carolina Senator Darlene Graham is busy campaigning in the special primary race set for tomorrow to fill her late brother Lindsey Graham's Senate seat. She's currently serving out the rest of her brother's term after being appointed by South Carolina Governor Henry McMaster. She joined Fox and Friends to weigh in.
15: Like most South Carolinians, I struggle too. You know, when I go shopping, I'm a bargain shopper. If the steak's not on sale, I don't buy it that week. I look for the buy one, get one free sale. So I think like most South Carolinians, I live the struggles here too. And, you know, we have to get the economy booming.
0: President Trump has endorsed Graham. Polls suggest the Republican primary to fill her late brother's seat is likely to end in a runoff between Graham and South Carolina Congressman Ralph Norman, who failed to win his party's nomination for governor this year. Senator Jim Banks, Republican and naval officer, says Ohio Republican Congressman Max Miller should resign from office if the allegations against him are true. The Indiana Republican made the comment to NBC's Meet the Press as Miller is accused of abuse by his ex-wife and daughter of Republican Senator Bernie Moreno.
16: If he's endangering a seat in Congress as we're trying to keep the majority in the House, and he should drop out if he's endangering that seat. He should drop out because of the allegations against him.
0: Banks called the allegations terrible, adding he hopes justice prevails in this case. Police reports obtained by ABC News detail accusations of physical abuse and threats during their marriage. Miller is on the ballot in November in Ohio in an attempt to be reelected. Congresswoman Alexandria Ocasio-Cortez isn't ruling out a run for president or Senate in 2028.
17: She was pressed about her future plans on Sunday during ABC's This Week, which sidestepped the issue, saying she is focused on winning the midterms and running for Congress right now. AOC's name has been floated for the country's highest office and as a potential replacement for Senate Minority Leader Chuck Schumer in her home state of New York when his term expires in 2028. She said she thinks we are in a time of renewal for the Democratic Party, and said the opportunities are tremendously exciting for all of us. I'm Mark Mayfield.
0: A Florida woman dealing with a life-altering injury after an encounter with an alligator.
18: The Florida Fish and Wildlife Commission says she was swimming with friends in the Silver River in Marion County on Saturday when a gator bit her. She wound up losing her right arm, but it could have been worse if it wasn't for a nearby boater. He rushed to the scene when he heard screaming, scared away the gator, used a rope as a tourniquet on the woman's arm, and took her to the nearest boat ramp where rescuers took her to the hospital. She's home now, and the 9.5-foot gator was trapped and removed from the river on Sunday. I'm Michael Kastner.
0: National Poll Worker Recruitment Day is tomorrow. The U.S. Election Assistance Commission established the day, which is observed annually on August 11th to promote civic engagement and encourage people to sign up to be poll workers. In order to address the ongoing shortage of trained poll workers, the Civic Trust aims to recruit additional employees and expand civic time off. The goal of the observed day is to recognize the pivotal role that poll workers play in ensuring secure elections while also inspiring more people to volunteer and support fair voting. The annual Sturgis Motorcycle Rally underway in South Dakota. The event officially kicked off Friday. Since then, officials say one person has been killed, at least seven injured from crashes. There have been 260 citations issued, more than 20 DUI arrests, and dozens of misdemeanor and felony drug arrests. This year's rally runs through August 16th. Inter Miami star and captain Lionel Messi stepping away from the league's cup group play after heartbreaking news that his father passed away. Messi was granted compassionate leave to fly to Argentina and attend the funeral and burial of Jorge Messi, who died at 68 from a prolonged illness. The team held a moment of silence prior to Saturday's kickoff, which Inter lost 2-1 to CF Monterrey. Now Inter Miami is on the cusp of elimination from the 2026 League's Cup with one match remaining on the schedule. It's not clear when Messi will return to the club. Mark Zuckerberg's $300 million super yacht under scrutiny this morning after it reportedly failed to help a small boat stranded in Alaskan waters while a much smaller cruise ship came to the rescue. Ted Lindner has that story.
3: The distressed vessel, a 21-foot skiff, ran out of fuel Monday night while traveling between Petersburg and Juneau, Alaska, prompting the Coast Guard to issue a marine assistance request. According to the Alaska Beacon, Zuckerberg's 387-foot yacht launch pad was closer to the stranded boat but did not respond. Instead, the cruise ship Wilderness Legacy came to the rescue and towed the skiff to safety. Zuckerberg's spokesperson says the Meta CEO and his family were not aboard, and the yacht's crew was monitoring a different radio channel.
0: The family of Perez Hilton says the celebrity blogger is in serious condition at a Florida hospital and will require surgery. Hilton was rushed to a hospital late last week after he live-streamed a TikTok that appeared to show him covered in blood and cutting himself with a knife at his Miami home. On Saturday, his family released a statement on Hilton's website saying he, quote, experienced significant blood loss and sustained injuries that will require surgery in the coming days. It said his treatment and recovery will be a long process. Last week, we spoke with Dr. Christine Caulfield of LSF Health Systems, and we remind our listeners, if you're feeling anxious or in need of support, you can call 988 or LSF Health. 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Elvis fans descending on Memphis this week to celebrate the king.

0: It's Elvis Week 2026, and the festivities are in full swing at his iconic Graceland home. The 10-day festival celebrates Presley's life and music 49 years after his death.
1: And today is the last chance to participate in this year's annual Grateful Dead meetup at the movies. Tanya J. Powers explains.
2: The Grateful Dead's 1991 concert at what was then called Giant Stadium in East Rutherford, New Jersey, is considered one of the band's best, and it's back on the big screen. The 2026 Grateful Dead meetup at the movies features the complete show from June 17, 1991, celebrating its 35th anniversary. Meetup at the movies is a yearly event that started in 2011, where Grateful Dead concert videos and films are shown in movie theaters across the country. The set list includes classics like Truckin' and Uncle John's Band, with some of the rarer cuts like Might As Well and China Doll.
1: And Spider-Man Brand New Day continues to dominate at the North American box office. It raked in another $145 million during its second week. The Odyssey came in second place with more than $31 million in its fourth weekend. And you can see Benjamin Fritkus's review of Spider-Man Brand New Day at WOKV.com and in the WOKV app.
3: In depth, focus on veterans and the military.
1: After 9 months at sea, families reunited. USS Thomas Hudner returned to Naval Station Mayport yesterday.
4: We're super excited. It's been a long time.
5: We are very happy to be here to welcome our whole ship family back to the U.S.
1: The guided missile destroyer worked across multiple geographic theaters, including the U.S. 4th, 5th, and 6th Fleet areas of operations. The Senate confirming Lieutenant General Douglas A. Schess on Thursday as the next Chief of Space Operations, making him the third officer to hold that position since the U.S. Space Force was established in 2019.
6: I'm Lieutenant General Doug Schess, commander of U.S. Space Force's space at Vandenberg Space Force Base, California. The reasons that I serve have evolved and changed over my 32 years of service in the Air Force and the Space Force. When I enrolled in ROTC in the late 80s, it was primarily for a scholarship. My initial intent was to serve the 5 years required after commissioning as an officer and then move on to doing something else. I quickly realized that the military is so much more than just a job. I found a family and a purpose beyond myself that drove me to want to continue to serve our nation. I'm grateful that my wife Debbie and our two daughters have found a support network and deep sense of community within the military. Now as a commander, my reasons for serving are much less for myself and more for the people that I have the opportunity to serve alongside.
1: That video posted by the U.S. Space Force about a year ago as part of a series on Why I Serve. Schess will succeed General Chance Saltzman, who has served as Chief of Space Operations since November of 2022 and is expected to retire later this month. Upon assuming the position, Schess will be promoted to four-star general, becoming the Space Force's senior uniformed officer and serving as a member of the Joint Chiefs of Staff. And you heard it right here on In Depth last week. And now there are reports on the efforts to deport U.S. military service members' family members. That's the focus of a new investigation by congressional Democrats. Tanya J. Powers has more.
2: A letter signed by more than 60 Democratic lawmakers has been sent to the Department of Homeland Security, the Defense Department, and Veterans Affairs, saying that they're looking into whether DHS and the Pentagon are coordinating to deport military service members and their families. A report from the Associated Press found

0: operation status. The Pentagon declined to comment.
1: And a World War II veteran celebrates his 100th birthday with a pint of Guinness, a drink he credits with saving his life 82 years ago. Ken Piusi raised a non-alcoholic glass during his recent birthday celebration in England. Piusi served with the Royal Engineers and was stationed in Antwerp, Belgium, where he says a coin toss determined whether he and his fellow soldiers would go to a cinema or a club for a drink.
2: We tossed a coin. If it came down heads, we were going to go to the cinema. If it came down tails, we were going to go to the club.
1: The coin landed on tails. That night, a German rocket hit the cinema, killing 567 people. Piusi says that decision to go for a drink spared his life. Israel rejecting the International Board of Peace's proposal for Gaza over concerns that Hamas will not disarm, as Israeli Prime Minister Benjamin Netanyahu claims they need better assurances. Marion Rafferty has those details.
3: Israel is publicly rejecting a U.S.-backed Gaza peace plan. Prime Minister Benjamin Netanyahu is vowing there will be no military withdrawal until Hamas fully disarms. He also says a Palestinian state will not be established as long as he's prime minister. The 15-point deal was negotiated by President Trump's International Board of Peace. Netanyahu is facing pressure from his right-wing base to oppose both moves ahead of elections.
1: A senior Hamas official told Reuters that Hamas remains committed to a Gaza roadmap, and they expect President Donald Trump to, quote, press Netanyahu and his government to adhere to the roadmap. Russian authorities say a Ukrainian drone attack has killed 13 people. Jonathan Savage reports.
4: The head of the Tatarstan region says a massive drone attack from Ukraine targeted industrial and civilian facilities in Nizhnekamsk. That city's home to oil refineries and a petrochemical plant. Ukraine has battered Russian oil facilities on a near daily basis in recent months. The campaign's eaten into refining capacity and unsettled the Russian public. Ukrainian President Volodymyr Zelensky says it's to force Russian leader Vladimir Putin to the negotiating table. Russia has also regularly hit Ukraine with missiles, glide bombs and drones, causing thousands of civilian casualties. Jonathan Savage, Fox News.
1: And Ukrainian President Volodymyr Zelensky issuing an ultimatum about North Korean troops to be deployed in Russia. Marion Rafferty in L.A. has those details.
3: Volodymyr Zelensky is out with a new warning. He says 50,000 North Korean troops could be deployed to Russia to support Moscow's war effort. Ukraine claims a North Korean missile unit has already begun deploying to Western Russia with up to 120 ballistic missiles and six launchers. Zelensky warning Pyongyang is gaining combat experience and Russian aid. Kyiv is seeking more air defenses from the U.S. and South Korea.
1: This comes after North Korea also conducted a ballistic missile test days before the U.S. and South Korea started joint drills. And here at home, Union Pacific plans to resume freight operations on rail lines next to the fire-damaged Centennial Mills building that's at risk of collapse in Portland. The city is concerned that vibrations from the trains will cause the hollowed-out building to collapse. The city wants Union Pacific to have a hazmat team standing by and to set up vibration monitors to warn of imminent collapse. Amtrak has not notified the city it plans to resume service. Currently, all Amtrak passengers are being bused between Portland and Seattle. Hopes for Middle East peace take a blow after the United States is defied by both an enemy and an ally. Jonathan Savage is back with more.
4: Iran and Israel rejected potential solutions for separate conflicts over the weekend. While talks on reopening the Strait of Hormuz between Iran and Oman continued, the Iranian government issued a new list of demands for the United States. Tehran says free passage won't be reinstated until the U.S. corrects its behavior. It wants the blockade of Iranian ports lifted, the American military withdrawn, and compensation for war damage. Meanwhile, Israel's prime ministers rejected a 15-point Board of Peace plan for Gaza. Benjamin Netanyahu says his troops won't withdraw until Hamas is completely disarmed.
1: This comes after North Korea also conducted a ballistic missile test. And Iran says its supreme leader is alive, and they are providing proof. Marianne Rafferty has those details.
3: Tehran claiming photos will be published in the coming days. The supreme leader has been in hiding since the U.S.-Iran war began in March. There's been speculation he was hurt or killed in the same airstrikes that killed his father. State media also saying

0: The Supreme Leader met with Iran's president this weekend to discuss the economy, military, and the ongoing conflict with Israel and the U.S.
1: And Iran is issuing new demands to the U.S. amid ongoing talks to reopen the Strait of Hormuz. The strait is essentially closed, affecting oil prices across the globe. Iran and Oman are currently in talks to reopen the essential waterway. Trey Yingst is in Tel Aviv and has details.
2: The percentage of vessels actually passing through the waterway is around 10% of what it's supposed to be. And as the Iranians say they are looking to reach an agreement with Oman about who controls which side of the strait, they're still firing on vessels in the Strait of Hormuz. Over the weekend, on Saturday, an Emirati-flagged tanker was hit with an Iranian missile. And vessels are still having trouble getting around this area. They're trapped in the Persian Gulf. And so the question remains, if the Iranians reach this agreement with Oman, are they willing to keep this waterway open and clear?
1: President Donald Trump said over the weekend he is only semi-negotiating with Iran and posted that he is watching inflation and economic issues impacting the country. And a look at two sets of sound bites. This was compiled from MS Now. You'll hear two sets of sound bites pertaining to the same subjects. The first is from 2016 through 2018. The second set is from June of 2026. The 17th specifically, and if you're having trouble following that, you will be able to tell by the quality of the president's voice.
3: I would have never given them $150 billion. I would have never given them the money. I would have never given. They're using it. They don't have to make nuclear. They can buy it.
4: We have taken their money. It's not our money. It's their money. And we froze it. At a certain point in time, I guess we're going to have to give it back.
5: The flaws in the deal also include insufficient enforcement and near total silence on Iran's missile program.
3: If other countries have them, it's a little bit unfair for them not to have some.
5: Ballistic missiles that could deliver nuclear warheads.
4: Sir, you shouldn't let them have any missile. I said, well, what am I going to do? Am I going to let Saudi Arabia have missiles, but they can't have them? Yes, sir. It doesn't work that way, you know. Missiles are, they hurt a little location, but they don't blow up the planet.
5: They were doing badly, and then we took the sanctions off. And we should have never taken the sanctions off before we finished the deal.
4: We have sanctions which will never let them rebuild. They would have no money. So something will happen as soon as they behave. When they behave, we're going to let that go. We're going to have to.
3: We're letting them, how about this one, self-police. They are going to tell us whether or not they're building nuclear weapons.
6: There's nothing enforceable in the deal itself. Is that correct?
4: Doesn't have to be. I let him know. I said, look, if you don't adhere to the agreement, I don't want to do that. But we're going to bomb the hell out of you.
1: We play those sound bites knowing that you are intelligent and can make up your own mind about what was said.

0: Man, what are we doing?
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3: It's a 7 on the WOKV weather meter on this Monday as Duval County and a lot of Northeast Florida gets back to school. It'll be partly cloudy with a few storms this afternoon. The best chance for rain is going to be along and west of I-95 after about 2 to 3 o'clock. Our forecast high is 92, so it'll still be hot and humid. And tonight, it'll be partly cloudy. Lows get down to the mid-70s. Tuesday's partly to mostly sunny, and there'll be less rain and storms. I've got just isolated storms in that Tuesday forecast. Our temperature will be in the mid-90s. And then we'll be in the mid to upper 90s each afternoon, Wednesday, Thursday, and Friday, with just isolated storms each day. From the Action News Jax First Alert Weather Center, I'm meteorologist Corey Sima for 104.5 WOKV.
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4: It's the first day back to school today. There's police activity on Phillips Highway northbound at 95. All lanes are closed. And on 95 southbound, the off-ramp, it's the right lane that's blocked. On 95 northbound before Monroe Street, the left lane's blocked from a crash. West Beltway northbound, a wreck at the ramp to San Jose Boulevard, and one before Duval Road. That's traffic.
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9: And we do have some breaking news this morning. A powerful earthquake in western Colombia shook the South American nation and neighboring Ecuador. The U.S. Geological Survey and Colombia's counterpart both reporting a 7.4 magnitude, while relatively deep, both reporting the epicenter in San Jose del Parmal, a community about 250 miles west of Bogota. We will have more information on that as that story develops.
8: Jacksonville's Morning News in Depth. Your health matters.
9: Louisville Ladder recalling a ladder in an alert late last week. The Kentucky-based company said the aluminum or wood frame ladders with gas struts come with handrails and fold into the attic. On the Consumer Product Safety Commission website, the company said the bolts on the ladders could break, causing those using them to be injured. The attic stairway ladders were sold in home improvement stores between November 2012 and July of 2026.
8: Recall alert.
9: Taylor Farms recalling food items containing jalapenos over possible salmonella contamination. This after the California-based company pulled lettuce linked to the ongoing Cyclospora outbreak. Taylor Farms said the recalled products include salsas and guacamole, flagged after the fresh peppers were recalled by Coast Citrus distributors. And back to school also means back to eye exams. Anna Eliopoulos has more.
10: August is Children's Eye Health and Safety Month. It's a time to promote back to school well check exams and vision screenings for young children. The American Administration of Ophthalmology offers guidance and the importance of child's eye health. Newborn to 2-month-olds are adjusting to light and learning to focus. They take interest in objects very close to them. 2 to 4 months, the eyes are learning to work together and track a moving object. Watch for inward or outward turning eyes and delays in tracking moving objects. 5 to 8 months, your kiddos have developed 3D and color vision. Watch for reaching, recognizing, and recalling an object from across the room. 9 to 12 months, babies should be judging distance very well.
11: The man accused of stealing over $20 million from the Jacksonville Jaguars is expected to be back in court today. Amit Patel was arrested in 2023. Prosecutors say he used his role as administrator for the team's virtual credit card program to steal millions of dollars. He allegedly placed sports bets, bought private jet flights, as well as a condo in Ponte Vedra Beach. The pretrial hearing is related to state charges he's facing. FanDuel agreed to pay the Jaguars approximately $5 million to compensate for the nearly $20 million that Patel deposited at the sportsbook. State of Florida has developed a school safety app that will allow tips to be sent quickly and discreetly. The Fortify Florida app was developed in 2018 following the Parkland shooting.
12: That app allows users to send anonymous reports to the Florida Department of Law Enforcement. Those tips will then be forwarded to the proper authorities.
11: Action News Jax's Phil Amato reporting. A man who works in the St. Johns County School District may be in the country illegally. The union that represents teachers says Leonel Armando Bolivar Linares was detained by ICE last week. He's a custodian at Trail Creek Academy, and the union says he was on his way to work when he was detained in Jacksonville. Bolivar's family started looking for him and found his car abandoned on the side of the road.
13: Before the truck stopped, he sent a text message to his father, where he said the police had stopped him. We didn't imagine it was ICE.
11: ICE says that while Bolivar entered the U.S. legally 3 years ago from Venezuela, he lost the right to be here when TPS for Venezuelans ended. A GoFundMe page has been set up to help with his legal defense. A man is recovering after being shot in Jacksonville Heights. JSO says the man in his late 40s was shot around 9:30 last night on 103rd Street near Old Middleburg Road. It appears he was involved in a fight with his girlfriend's ex-husband. The suspect is described as a black man in his mid-40s, 5'11 to 6 feet tall, and around 180 to 200 pounds. He fled in an unknown colored SUV. And early voting in the Florida primary is underway in Jacksonville.
14: The supervisor of elections says more than 22,000 votes have already been cast. Friday was the first day Duval County voters could start heading to the polls. There are 24 different locations across the area.
11: Una Gavino reports early voting will be over in less than a week. The last day is next Sunday.
8: Jacksonville's morning news in depth. News that affects your wallet.
9: And this week, economic reports start rolling in tomorrow with the latest data on existing home sales. The Consumer Price Index, one of the Fed's favorite inflation gauges, is due Wednesday. Thursday brings the Producer Price Index and the weekly look at first-time jobless claims. The week wraps up with retail sales on Friday. The Powerball jackpot now worth over $900 million. There was no grand prize winner in Saturday night's drawing, so tonight's stands at $905 million. The cash value on that works out to about $392 million. Realtor.com out with the list of the most in-demand zip codes for home buyers in the first half of 2026.
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16: With a $600,000 median list price, Peabody, Massachusetts is the hottest place for U.S. home shoppers right now, with views per property in the area receiving just over four times the U.S. average. For the fourth year in a row, the website's top 10 hottest zip codes are all in the Northeast or Midwest. That's largely because fewer homes have been built in those regions, leaving buyers to compete for fewer properties. Meanwhile, buyers competing for homes in these areas tend to be financially well prepared, as the average down payment was 17.1% across the top 10, compared with a 13.1% nationally. I'm Michael Kastner.
9: The Government Accountability Office says Elon Musk's Doge overstated some of its claimed cost savings from cuts. Doge, or the Department of Government Efficiency, claimed about $110 billion was saved with its cuts to federal contracts, grant programs, and leases. Overall, Doge reported a total of $215 billion in cuts. A new report from the GAO says there were issues with transparency that made the reported savings unreliable. For instance, millions of dollars in reported savings from cuts to leases included leases that were already in the process of termination before Doge was formed. A new leader takes the helm today at Cracker Barrel. Hillary Barsky has details.
17: David Dino will be taking the reins at the family dining chain that was at the center of a political firestorm under his former leader, Julie Messino. She sought to update the brand that first opened back in 1969 for a younger generation of consumers, with initiatives that included remaking the folksy logo atop Cracker Barrel restaurants and changing up its decor and menu, many of the changes ending up alienating some core diners. Dino is the former chief executive of Outback Steakhouse owner Bloomin' Brands and has 40 years of experience in retail and restaurants, including leadership positions at Best Buy and Yum Brands.
9: And Mac users, it is time to update your operating system again to protect yourself.
18: Apple now has macOS Tahoe's latest bug fix for you. It's version 26.6.1, and it addresses a very real security matter, leaving your Mac computer vulnerable to a hack, where an attacker could authenticate screen sharing from your device, meaning a Mac desktop or Mac laptop, without credentials. A similar bug fix was also pushed for older versions of macOS running an older Mac machine. The bug fix comes just roughly a month or so before the expected rollout of the production release of macOS Golden Gate, or version 27.
9: That was Evan Brown reporting.
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9: A robot is helping protect some California neighborhoods from wildfires.
19: The city's Green Climber recently cleared 13 acres near Surrey Ridge, creating a 100-foot fuel break between homes and heavy brush. The remote control robot is a combination of a vegetation cutter and a masticator, meaning there's no need for a chipper to follow it. Chula Vista bought the $180,000 machine less than a year ago, and it's already cleared about 30 acres of vegetation citywide. I'm John Fink.
9: Wisconsin voters head to the primaries tomorrow. Republican gubernatorial candidate Congressman Tom Tiffany takes on a big issue, telling Fox's The Big Weekend Show residents shouldn't be on the line for the construction of new data centers.
20: Average Wisconsinites should not have to subsidize the corporations that are building these data centers. It should not raise our utility rates. No non-disclosure agreements, full transparency, no conversion of our productive farmland.
9: And Todd Blanche set to be sworn in as the next U.S. Attorney General later today, with President Trump on hand for the ceremony. The Senate confirming the acting AG on Saturday after weeks of debate with a handful of Republicans in opposition. The final vote, 50-49, with Republican Senators Susan Collins of Maine and Lisa Murkowski of Alaska joining Democrats in opposition. Some Republicans expressing concerns about Blanche having a possible conflict of interest because he was President Trump's former personal attorney and because he helped create Trump's now rescinded $1.8 billion anti-weaponization fund. The opening bell brought to you by Guarding Your Nest Egg with Mike Lester. You can find them at guardingyournestegg.com. Wall Street opening this morning with stocks lower. This comes as tensions remain high between the U.S. and Iran, with doubts growing that a resolution will happen anytime soon. Yesterday, Iran's foreign minister said, quote, there's no possibility of restarting negotiations. At the opening bell this morning, all three major averages are lower. This week, economic reports start rolling in with the latest data on existing home sales tomorrow. The Consumer Price Index, which is one of the Fed's favorite inflation gauges, is due Wednesday. Thursday brings the Producer Price Index and the weekly look at first-time jobless claims. The week wraps up with a report on retail sales on Friday. Grinnell Scott reporting that despite concerns, a federal health official says the effort continues to keep bad food out of stores.
21: The director of the National Institutes of Health, Jay Bhattacharya, said on CBS Face the Nation his agency, the FDA, and the CDC are acting together to identify tainted food and stop it from being distributed.
22: We're working hard to make sure that the contaminated sources don't get onto the shelves. And if you're worried, you can buy the lettuce, but make sure you wash it carefully. Don't eat the outer leaves. And if you're really worried, just cook your vegetables.
21: Bhattacharya said the NIH is also trying to rebuild trust in vaccinations against disease. He credits kids getting shots for ending a recent measles outbreak in South Carolina.
9: And we're getting some more information about the earthquake that has struck in Colombia. The USGS says the magnitude 7.4 earthquake happened earlier this morning. Local officials say there have been injuries and significant damage in the region. There are concerns about aftershocks as well. We have no numbers to report as of this hour, but we will continue to follow this throughout the day. An NBA legend has passed on. Jay Berman has more on the legacy of Don Nelson.
23: Nelson won 5 championships as a player with the Celtics. His death was announced by the Golden State Warriors, one of the teams he coached. They did not release details. Nelson is one of 2 coaches in history to have at least 250 wins with 3 different franchises, Milwaukee, Dallas, and Golden State. He also served as GM for all 3 franchises. He was a 3-time coach of the year and made the playoffs 18 times in 31 seasons. He went to the conference finals 3 times with the Bucks, once with the Mavericks. He never won a title.
9: Newly inducted Pro Football Hall of Famer Roger Craig says he has been diagnosed with vascular dementia.
24: The legendary San Francisco 49ers running back disclosed his diagnosis during his Hall of Fame acceptance speech Saturday in Canton, Ohio. Craig said doctors believe his condition was caused in part by concussions he sustained during his 11-year NFL career. The 66-year-old said he hopes sharing his story encourages others to pay attention to their brain health and seek help when something does not feel right. Craig played from 1983 to 1993 with three teams, most notably with the 49ers. I'm Rob Martier.
9: Joe Biden's cancer has spread. NBC's Julie Serkin reports the former president's son, Hunter Biden, provided an update on his father's health during a wide-ranging interview with the BBC on Friday.
0: Medical experts say this is not good news for Biden's prognosis, though it's not clear where exactly his cancer spread. Prostate cancer can infect the bones and spread to the pelvis, brain, and liver.
9: Hunter Biden got emotional when discussing his father's health. He said the cancer has metastasized into his bones and further, and added, it's very painful and very debilitating in many respects. The 83-year-old former president revealed his cancer diagnosis in May of last year, just months after his time in the White House ended. Fire danger spreading across the western part of the United States with nearly 200 new fires erupting over the weekend. Marianne Rafferty in Los Angeles with more.
1: Evacuation orders are in place as extremely hot and dry conditions are fueling the flames. Nearly 200 new fires have erupted across the U.S. since Saturday. The worst is in Utah, where 300,000 acres have burned. Large fires are also scorching parts of Colorado, Idaho, Montana, Oregon, and Washington State.
9: This comes as wildfires also rage in Canada, where over 20,000 people were evacuated. South Carolina Senator Darlene Graham busy campaigning in the special primary race set for tomorrow to fill her late brother Lindsey Graham's Senate seat. She's currently serving out the rest of her brother's term after being appointed by South Carolina Governor Henry McMaster. She joins Fox and Friends to weigh in.
2: Like most South Carolinians, I struggle too. You know, when I go shopping, I'm a bargain shopper. If the steak's not on sale, I don't buy it that week. I look for the buy one, get one free sale. So I think like most South Carolinians, I live the struggles here too. And, you know, we have to get the economy booming.
9: President Trump has endorsed Graham. Polls suggest the Republican primary to fill her late brother's seat is likely to end in a runoff between Graham and South Carolina Congressman Ralph Norman, who failed to win his party's nomination for governor this year. Senator Jim Banks, Republican and naval officer, says Ohio Republican Congressman Max Miller should resign from office if the allegations against him are true. The Indiana Republican made the comment to NBC's Meet the Press as Miller is accused of abuse by his ex-wife and daughter of Republican Senator Bernie Moreno.
3: If he's endangering a seat in Congress as we're trying to keep the majority in the House, and he should drop out if he's endangering that seat. He should drop out because of the allegations against him.
9: Banks called the allegations, quote unquote, terrible, adding that he hopes justice prevails in this case. Police reports obtained by ABC News detail accusations of physical abuse and threats during their marriage. Miller is on the ballot in November in Ohio in an attempt to be reelected. Congresswoman AOC Alexandria Ocasio-Cortez isn't ruling out a run for president or Senate in 2028.
5: She was pressed about her future plans on Sunday during ABC's This Week, which sidestepped the issue, saying she is focused on winning the midterms and running for Congress right now. AOC's name has been floated for the country's highest office and as a potential replacement for Senate Minority Leader Chuck Schumer in her home state of New York when his term expires in 2028. She said she thinks we are in a time of renewal for the Democratic Party, and said the opportunities are tremendously exciting for all of us. I'm Mark Mayfield.
9: A Florida woman dealing with a life-altering injury after an encounter with an alligator.
25: The Florida Fish and Wildlife Commission says she was swimming with friends in the Silver River in Marion County on Saturday when a gator bit her. She wound up losing her right arm, but it could have been worse if it wasn't for a nearby boater. He rushed to the scene when he heard screaming, scared away the gator, used a rope as a tourniquet on the woman's arm, and took her to the nearest boat ramp where rescuers took her to the hospital. She's home now, and the 9.5-foot gator was trapped and removed from the river on Sunday. I'm Michael Kastner.
9: National Poll Worker Recruitment Day is tomorrow. The U.S. Election Assistance Commission established the day, which is observed annually on August 11th, to promote civic engagement and encourage people to sign up to be poll workers. In order to address the ongoing shortage of trained poll workers, the Civic Trust aims to recruit additional employees and expand civic time off. The goal of the observed day is to recognize the pivotal role that poll workers play in ensuring secure elections while also inspiring more people to volunteer and support fair voting. And if you need any assistance or need to know where to go to vote, you can check out the WOKV Voter Guide. You can find that at WOKV.com. The annual Sturgis Motorcycle Rally underway in South Dakota. The official event kicked off Friday. And since then, officials say one person has been killed, at least seven injured from crashes. There have been 260 citations issued, more than 20 DUI arrests, and dozens of misdemeanor and felony arrests. This year's rally runs through August 16th. Mark Zuckerberg's $300 million super yacht under scrutiny after it reportedly failed to help a small boat stranded in Alaskan waters, while a much smaller cruise ship came to the rescue. Ted Lindner has that story.
4: The distressed vessel, a 21-foot skiff, ran out of fuel Monday night while traveling between Petersburg and Juneau, Alaska, prompting the Coast Guard to issue a marine assistance request. According to the Alaska Beacon, Zuckerberg's 387-foot yacht launch pad was closer to the stranded boat but did not respond. Instead, the cruise ship Wilderness Legacy came to the rescue and towed the skiff to safety. Zuckerberg's spokesperson says the Meta CEO and his family were not aboard, and the yacht's crew was monitoring a different radio channel.
8: In Depth, focus on veterans and the military.
9: After 9 months at sea, families reunited.
6: Mom, I'm home, Daddy.
9: USS Thomas Hudner returning to Naval Station Mayport yesterday.
7: We're super excited. It's been a long time.
10: We are very happy to be here to welcome our whole ship family back to the U.S.
9: The guided missile destroyer worked across multiple geographic theaters, including the U.S. 4th, 5th, and 6th Fleet areas of operations. The Senate confirming Lieutenant General Douglas Schess on Thursday as the next chief of space operations, making him the third officer to hold the position since the U.S. Space Force was established in 2019.
12: I'm Lieutenant General Doug Schess, commander of U.S. Space Force's space at Vandenberg Space Force Base, California. The reasons that I serve have evolved and changed over my 32 years of service in the Air Force and the Space Force. When I enrolled in ROTC in the late 80s, it was primarily for a scholarship. My initial intent was to serve the 5 years required after commissioning as an officer and then move on to doing something else. I quickly realized that the military is so much more than just a job. I found a family and a purpose beyond myself that drove me to want to continue to serve our nation. I'm grateful that my wife Debbie and our two daughters have found a support network and deep sense of community within the military. Now as a commander, my reasons for serving are much less for myself and more for the people that I have the opportunity to serve alongside.
9: That video posted by the U.S. Space Force is about a year ago. Schess will succeed General Chance Saltzman, who has served as Chief of Space Operations since 2022 and is expected to retire later this month. You heard it on In Depth last week, and now there are reports on the effort to deport U.S. military service members' families. That's the focus of a new investigation by congressional Democrats. Tanya J. Powers has more.
13: A letter signed by more than 60 Democratic lawmakers has been sent to the Department of Homeland Security, the Defense Department, and Veterans Affairs, saying that they're looking into whether DHS and the Pentagon are coordinating to deport military service members and their families. A report from the Associated Press found that more than 50 active duty troops, spouses, and parents have been detained by immigration authorities. The AP says the Trump administration has rolled back protections for military families, and some say service members have been forced to take leave or delay deployment to care for their children after their spouses were detained. DHS told the AP, quote, U.S. military service does not automatically grant lawful immigration status. The Pentagon declined to comment.
9: On the other side of the break, a 100-year-old veteran says a pint of Guinness saved his life. WOKV News Time 950.
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11: It's a 7 on the WOKV weather meter on this Monday as Duval County and a lot of Northeast Florida gets back to school. It'll be partly cloudy with a few storms this afternoon. The best chance for rain is going to be along and west of I-95 after about 2 to 3 o'clock. Our forecast high is 92, so it'll still be hot and humid. And tonight, it'll be partly cloudy. Lows get down to the mid-70s. Tuesday's partly to mostly sunny, and there'll be less rain and storms. I've got just isolated storms in that Tuesday forecast. Our temperature will be in the mid-90s. And then we'll be in the mid to upper 90s each afternoon, Wednesday, Thursday, and Friday, with just isolated storms each day. From the Action News Jax First Alert Weather Center, I'm meteorologist Corey Sima for 104.5 WOKV.
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14: It's the first day back to school, and there's police activity on Phillips Highway northbound at 95. All lanes are closed, and police activity on 95 southbound at the ramp to Phillips Highway. The right lane of that off-ramp is blocked. On I-95 northbound, it's busy from the South Side Connector to Bay Meadows. That's traffic. I'm Beverly Bentley Steele.
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9: Harry Potter fans are working their magic to force changes to an energy project in the UK. Hundreds of fans called Etchia Energy after learning the multi-million dollar project between Ireland and the UK wouldn't or would go through the grave site of Dobby the House Elf. In a podcast interview, the CEO of the energy company said he wasn't sure who Dobby was at first. Come on. Before being told it was the character from the Harry Potter series, he said they went back to planners to discuss how to avoid the memorial site at Freshwater West Beach in Wales after being told the complaints were very, very serious.
5: Well, he's a muggle. How's he supposed to know about that?
9: I'm a muggle and I know.
5: You're well informed.
9: Back in 2022, fans were asked by the agency that manages the beach to stop leaving socks and other items that could harm wildlife. And a World War II veteran celebrates his 100th birthday with a pint of Guinness, a drink he credits with saving his life 82 years ago. Ken Pusey raised a non-alcoholic glass during his recent birthday celebration in England. Pusey served with Royal Engineers and was stationed in Antwerp, Belgium, when he says a coin toss determined whether he and his fellow soldiers would go to a cinema or a club for a drink.
34: We tossed a coin. If it came down heads, we were going to go to the cinema. If it came down tails, we were going to go to the club.
9: The coin landed on tails. That night, a German rocket hit the cinema, killing 567 people. Pusey says that decision to go for a drink spared his life. Enjoy your day. Stay tuned for your local headlines coming up. WOKV News Time, 956.
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11: Good morning, Jacksonville. We have new information in a deadly north side crash. Florida Highway Patrol says a pickup truck traveled off I-95 around 7 last night, down the embankment, then onto Lem Turner Road. A pedestrian walking on the sidewalk was hit by the truck and died. He has not been publicly identified. The driver of that truck sustained minor injuries. We are hearing from Immigration and Customs Enforcement days after the arrest of a St. Johns County School's custodian.
7: We spoke with the parents of 29-year-old Leonel Armando Bolivar Linares, who was detained by ICE officials on Wednesday. In a statement, the spokesperson for ICE says in part that, quote, Bolivar entered the country lawfully in February of 2023, but that the Supreme Court upheld the termination of the 2023 Venezuela temporary protected status designation. That happened in October of 2025. It goes on to say that Bolivar, quote, does not have legal authorization to remain in the United States and will remain in ICE custody for immigration proceedings.
11: Action News Jax's Yona Govina reports Bolivar's family has hired an attorney to navigate their next steps. Israel's prime minister is rejecting President Donald Trump's announced deal for Gaza and says Israeli forces will not withdraw from the Palestinian territory until Hamas disarms. Meanwhile, more details are emerging on Iran and Oman's deal to manage the Strait of Hormuz. However, Tehran suggests that vessels linked to hostile countries will be barred. Iran also has changed its top security post. Elsewhere, Yemen's Iranian-backed Houthi rebels have targeted a crucial Yemeni government-held port on the Red Sea and attacked an oil facility in Saudi Arabia. Benjamin Fridkus, 104.5 WOKV.
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16: It's a 7 on the WOKV Weather Meter on this back-to-school Monday. It'll be partly cloudy with a few storms this afternoon and evening, generally pushing inland. Jacksonville's high gets up to 92, and tonight's partly cloudy, low 75. Tuesday's partly to mostly sunny with just isolated storms. It looks drier the rest of the week and hotter. Our forecast is 95 Tuesday, 95 Wednesday, then the mid to upper 90s Thursday and Friday. From the Action News Jax First Alert Weather Center, I'm meteorologist Corey Sima for 104.5 WOKV.
15: First Alert Traffic from the Strada Air Conditioning and Heating Traffic Center.
5: On Phillips Highway, the northbound, southbound lanes are shut down approaching Shad Road. I-95 southbound exit ramp to Phillips Highway also closed by that crash. I-10 westbound at the exit to the Beltway, southbound, the right lane is blocked. That's traffic. I'm Ron Hersey.
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18: Michigan's Democratic nominee for U.S. Senate says he hopes former President Obama will campaign for him. The Postal Service is in debt, which could mean more expensive mail. And the WNBA commissioner will take up the highly debated issue of transgender participation policies this week. 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
19: Yeah, I mean, look, it was a hard foul. I don't think that Dejanay intentionally came out to get her across the neck like she did, but it did happen, and I thought it was the right call. But, you know, I one of the things about Nay is that she's going to play her butt off, man. She's going to compete. Nobody's going to go walking in for a layup. And so I don't oppose the hard foul, but I also don't think that she intentionally went for the neck.
20: Got to ask about her response. She went in and she got on social and said white privilege after her getting...
19: Who did this?
20: Dejanay did. Any response to that?
19: No, I don't know anything about that.
21: She's
19: but no response.
21: She is absolutely gutless. That is Stephanie White, the coach of the Fever. Yes. Same with Catherine Clark, Caitlin Clark, as well as Sophie Cunningham, coach. I don't know what her problem is. She always comes up short. And I don't know with Caitlin Clark not sticking up for Sophie Cunningham. I don't get it. She wants to avoid additional scrutiny, maybe. But there's a way of saying, wow, I appreciate you watching my back and being the enforcer and finding a way to step up and deferring, but at the same time, taking some press away. Instead, she just wants to stay out of it. And I don't get it. To me, there should be some type of relationship among teammates. I guess it doesn't happen with women. And then you have a coach who's not sticking up for her own players. It's absolutely insane. I think this is why the WNBA is the most twisted league you could possibly imagine. There's nobody stepping in from the commissioner's office. There's no one talking about the ridiculous statement saying this is white privilege because you actually clotheslined a power forward who's going in for an easy layup. And you say as coach, you don't think she did it on purpose? Are you insane? Of course she did it on purpose. Here's Barstool's Dave Portnoy.
22: Stephanie White, I've been a defender, the coach of the Fever. Get her out of there. Get her out of there. Fire her ass today. I don't want her back on that bench. Stop defending the other players. Oh, she plays hard, DJ. That's just her being her. You see Caitlin in the press conference almost cover her ears and her eyes. Defend your players. First of all, you're wrong. It was a dirty play and she's gone. But when do you ever see in like the NBA, a coach not defend their own players? She hasn't done it with Caitlin when Caitlin got punched in the throat. She didn't do it. I don't care if you agree with it or not. You're wrong, but it starts to make me think you care more about the overlying social issues and not off other people in the league and saying men can play in the league, because she's one of those players, coaches, when asked, always is taking the far like left side of it. This isn't politics. Your player got assaulted. Defend your player in the press conference. Be like, yeah, that was a dirty play. She should have hit the showers. She acts like she's the coach of the other team. I don't care if she's the best X's and O's, but she's not. Get her the hell out of there. Either defend your players or get lost.
21: It's absolutely sickening, but the whole league is turned upside down. It makes no sense, this whole league. You would think that women would stand up for women. And the transgender Sophie Cunningham would be somewhat of a hero. Hey, listen, I think women should be playing against women. I don't think men should be playing in this league. But instead, people think that she's being intolerant. So therefore, Royce White and Enos Kanter decide to call the WNBA out. There's nothing in their bylaws that says that man can't play in the WNBA. Nothing. If you declare you're a woman, you can play. So Royce White and Enos Kanter have declared for the WNBA draft. Listen to White, cut 47.
23: I'm just having a blast in my feminine era. I never thought that I was a woman. You know, I've always trusted the science. I thought I was a man my entire life. But, you know, after further review, a strong look at my personal preferences, it would appear that I am indeed sometimes identifying as a transgender woman. And I think it's only fair I get a chance to play with some of my queens here in the twilight of my career, my athletic prime.
21: And as Cantor's made a similar statement, they started to train already. And if he doesn't get drafted, they said they're going to sue. So what are you going to do? The WNBA transfer policy, transgender policy, according to the commissioner, they sent a memo to teams announcing the league's executive will discuss the WNBA gender eligibility policy during a previously scheduled meeting this week. A task force of team presidents and GMs will review the current policy. A task force? Very simple. Do the same thing with the Olympics do. That's it. It will be done. Stop being politically correct. It's just crazy that Sophie Cunningham is the one who's looked at as the problem, or anybody else that stands up looked at as the problem, that you should have women play against women or young girls play against young girls. I never thought this was going to be this big a deal at every level, but now we're going to be seeing it, and you can't avoid it. And it looks like Democrats and these woke leagues are digging in on this transgender policy. Cut 46 is the head coach of Minnesota Lynx, Cheryl Reeve. Cut 46.
0: The narrative that I think that is problematic is to suggest that, number one, that transgender athletes are the biggest problem in women's sports. And I think this is what's bothersome, is that there's a faction of people in our country that are making this a massive issue. We have some issues. Number one, we need to protect trans kids. Every kid. To me, it's a human rights issue.
21: Yes, but when it comes to sports, no one's saying don't protect. Shouldn't you just be able to play against your own gender? And Megan Rapinoe is now retired, is another leading athlete that says, let them play. All right, good luck with that. It's not going to work. Same thing with Title IX in college sports, not going to work. The Olympics are finally stepping up. They're going to make some rules so they don't have the other, you know, train wreck that they had last time with some guy declaring he's a woman and then knocking out women in the boxing competition where the women complained they were looked at as intolerant. Those days, thankfully, are over. We come back, Steph Kite. We talk about President Trump. We talk about what's happened with the Iran war, and we also talk about what's going on with primary day tomorrow.
23: I'm just having a blast in my feminine era.
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24: Good morning, Jacksonville. A man is recovering after being shot in the Jacksonville Heights area. JSO says the man in his late 40s was shot around 9:30 last night on 103rd Street near Old Middleburg Road. It appears he was involved in a fight with his girlfriend's ex-husband. The suspect is described as a black man in his mid-40s, 5'11 to 6 feet tall, and 180 to 200 pounds. He fled in an unknown colored SUV. The city of Bombay has suspended its license plate reader technology, the Flock cameras. It follows concerns the cameras may have been installed without the proper permits. Some city council members are concerned about the privacy and public trust with the systems.
25: Concerns from the residents that they can't drive anywhere in our city without the government knowing where they're going.
24: City officials say the cameras will remain offline while staff conducts a comprehensive review of the permitting and installation process. And covering back to school in Duval County, if your child is taking the bus to school, there are three things you need to do.
26: Number one, make sure they are registered. Two, have students at the bus stop 10 minutes early. And three, make sure your student has their student ID, as they should tap on when boarding and tap off when exiting the bus.
24: Action News Jax's Yona Govina reports bus enrollment remains open as classes start today. Benjamin Fridkiss, 104.5 WOKV.
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10: It's a 7 on the WOKV weather meter on this back-to-school Monday. It'll be partly cloudy with a few storms this afternoon and evening, generally pushing inland. Jacksonville's high gets up to 92, and tonight's partly cloudy, low 75. Tuesday's partly to mostly sunny with just isolated storms. It looks drier the rest of the week and hotter. Our forecast is 95 Tuesday, 95 Wednesday, then the mid to upper 90s Thursday and Friday. From the Action News Jax First Alert Weather Center, I'm meteorologist Corey Sima for 104.5 WOKV.
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12: Phillips Highway, you'll find the northbound, southbound lanes shut down approaching Shad Road by a crash. The southbound 95 exit ramp to Phillips Highway also closed by that collision. I-10 westbound at the exit ramp to the southbound Beltway, you'll find the right lane blocked. That's traffic. I'm Ron Hersey.
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24: Michigan's Democratic nominee for U.S. Senate says he hopes former President Obama will campaign for him. The Postal Service is in debt, which could mean more expensive mail. And the WNBA commissioner will take up the highly debated issue of transgender participation policies this week. Benjamin Fredkiss, 104.5 WOKV.
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15: I think there should be millionaires in this country.
16: I'm less concerned about millionaires, more concerned about billionaires. We do believe in taxing the hell out of millionaires.
15: If you're the co-chair of the DSA, shouldn't you be more specific than just taxing the hell out of something? What exactly do you mean?
16: So, again, it's democracy, right? And we have to look at what we need to spend and what we need.
21: Right. Democracy. That's exactly what democracy means. What do you mean to spend and what do you need? And just tax billionaires who clearly are stealing from working people. That's what she goes on to say. And that is Megan Romer, the DSA co-chair, who is so happy to be clueless. It really staggers my mind. And if I'm a DSA member, I don't know why you keep sending her out. Unless she's proud to say some of the stuff she says, because she's ill-prepared to answer it. Steph Kite joins us now, political reporter at Axios. Steph, it's kind of a crazy time in this primary season. I didn't see this coming, did you?
33: You know, I think we're all watching after the New York results to see whether this momentum behind progressives, behind this, the Democratic Socialist Party was going to keep building. And, you know, we certainly have seen that be the case. You're looking at places not just like New York City, but also Michigan statewide, where you have these progressive voices continuing to win in the Democratic Party. And I think we're at this point now where we're waiting to see whether this is just a temporary reaction to President Trump. And, you know, obviously the Democratic Party and voters are not happy with the way things are going, or whether this really is the future of the Democratic Party. Is this becoming, you know, a similar phenomenon to what MAGA was in the beginning for the Republican Party, where it was discounted by the establishment, but then soon enough took over and became the primary force in the party?
21: Well, you know, you were talking about still free markets. You were talking about building a wall all those days. You talked about, you know, building up defense. These are relatively traditional things that go back and forth. One, you have a total revamp of the focus on the economy, where billionaires aren't allowed, and some of the focus is just on raising taxes. And you see in Mondami's case, bragging about the fact that I'm raising taxes on people with second homes in the city. And evidently, consultants were telling him, you know, you don't usually brag about stuff like that. And he's like, no, I'd like to. So it's a totally different approach.
33: It is a totally different approach. And, you know, I think we're going to have to wait and see whether these policies that maybe sound good to people actually end up keeping them on board as we see the impacts, as we see them go into effect. But I do think the fact that we've seen so many voters start looking at democratic socialists, start embracing some of these policies, really just goes to show how unhappy people feel about their own economic states. I think it shows that people view the disparity between the haves and the have-nots as, you know, untenable. And we're seeing that energy moving into the Democratic Socialist Party. But it is a question of whether these solutions actually end up working in the long haul, or whether we see kind of a return to the more conservative answer, you know, lowering taxes and moving back towards that direction. But I do think the fact that there are so many people who are now embracing these ideas that were once viewed as so radical shows just how discontented so many average Americans are.
21: But if you look at the numbers and who's voting for who in the primary, forget the general, we're not there yet. Working class are not going for these DSA candidates. It looks like these are college-educated young people and rich white people. You're not the minorities that you're thinking that we've been told over and over again are disenfranchised in America. They're going with the more traditional Democrats so far. You've seen that, right?
33: Yeah, no, that is true. And that is a fascinating part of this whole movement that we're seeing, especially in these primary races, to see some of the more, you know, the wealthier, more educated white voters vote for these candidates. I think there is also a question of who actually turns out in primaries versus who turns out in a general election is another element to be watching. But, you know, you point out one danger for the Democratic Party. If they are leaning in this direction and then they lose some of the important voting blocks that have always brought them success in the past, including Black voters, Hispanic voters, et cetera. Do these, you know, more progressive candidates end up bringing more people into the tent, bringing more people along with them, or do they end up pushing away the very voters Democrats need in order to have any success?
21: The one thing about it, like you know, you have people who want to raise taxes and you say, well, I want free buses, I want free 2K, I want free preschool. All right. Well, how much? What is the tax rate? How much do you need? What's it going to cost? I'm amazed how few answers they have. I mean, here's Mayor Mamdani last week, cut 22.
0: I think if you have to work to pay your bills, I think that is one definition of being a part of the working class.
1: So that's everyone with a W-2? Is that kind of...
2: 1099s too. I think it's... I'm less interested...
1: So someone making $250,000 a year is working class?
0: I mean, I haven't sat at home and asked myself where it starts and stops.
21: Listen to Megan Romer, the DSA co-chair. She wants to raise taxes too. Cut 21.
15: Do you believe there should be millionaires in this country?
16: I'm less concerned about millionaires, more concerned about billionaires. We do believe in taxing the hell out of millionaires.
15: If you're the co-chair of the DSA, shouldn't you be more specific than just taxing the hell out of something? What exactly do you mean?
16: So again, it's democracy, right? And we have to look at what we need to spend and what we need.
21: And doesn't believe, she goes, my big focus is going to be on billionaires and Medicare for all. It would be cost $8.7 trillion, which we'd have to bankrupt every billionaire. It would only last 13 months. So it's amazing. They just have principles, but they don't have any math.
33: Yeah, I mean, that's where, you know, the rubber hits the road here. You know, these ideas sound great. They're appealing on the campaign trail. These are populist ideas. Of course, people want healthcare. Of course, they want affordable childcare. Of course, they want these things. They want free bus rides. But now, you know, you do have to move on. Now that these Democratic Socialists are getting elected, at least at the primary level, we'll see in the general. But also, you know, Mayor Mamdani, for example, they are having to actually work through what do these policies look like in practice. And I do think that is going to raise questions. And, you know, as tax taxes do increase in some of these areas, is there a pushback? Does that kind of kill the movement down the line? But I think we're not quite there right now. We're in campaign mode and people are able to, talk about these policies in a way that's appealing. But to your point, the money has to come from somewhere.
21: So let's talk about what the Senate, and you wrote this in Axios, about what the Senate did before they left. What were Thune's wins? And where did he leave you wanting, where we got to wait till September?
33: Right. So he did, get in a few wins at the end there. Of course, the biggest one was passing the stopgap funding measure, which would avoid a government shutdown. And it's kind of interesting to note, right? It's just early August. The deadline for funding the government is not until October 1st. But Republicans were very nervous about Democrats forcing another shutdown close to the election. And so they were, very eager to get ahead of that fight, especially given the past two or three shutdowns that we've had in the past year or so. So they were managed to remove that as a possibility by passing this short-term funding measure. It included a vote on a hemp amendment that was causing a lot of issues that was ultimately killed. The White House wanted to make sure that amendment died. So they did manage to remove that as a difficulty for Republicans. He also confirmed, of course, Trump's Attorney General, Todd Blanche, after a roller coaster of a nomination fight. And then he also, pass a bunch of other nominations in one big block. They had a vote on a voter ID bill to at least show President Trump that Republicans could be mostly united on when it comes to voter ID in particular. And then, of course, Russia sanctions passed as well. But, of course, the budget resolution, the start of Reconciliation 3.0, did not end up getting a vote, which is something the White House has been pushing for quite aggressively. They wanted to see the Senate kick off this reconciliation process again. That package would have had, funding for the military, for the Iran war. It would have had money for farmers, in addition to some elements of the SAVE Act, some of these election security measures. Ultimately, there were not the votes to pass that bill, even with 50 vote threshold. And Senator Ron Johnson, who is now in charge of the Budget Committee, ultimately talked to Trump and explained to him they really don't have the votes. And they did not end up voting on that package as was initially expected.
21: So what's interesting is there's a lot of Republicans who aren't on board with the $65 billion needed for the Pentagon. Senator Roger Wicker, for example, what are they going to need to be convinced? What's their
33: holdup? They think there should be more. They think they need more funding for the military in order to really ensure that we have the resources we need, both when it comes to the Iran war, but also these longer term concerns when it comes to competitiveness with China, when it comes to investment in AI and other issues that the defense needs to be moving toward. And there was actually a meeting early last week with top defense officials and senators where they were laying out the argument for why they need significant funding. They're talking, the over $1.5 trillion is kind of the number that's been thrown out there as total needs for the Defense Department. And what the White House was arguing and defense and, Hegseth was arguing that they needed this smaller bill first, then they could move to a broader package that included even more military funding. But some of these, hawks like Senator Wicker are nervous about breaking it up. They want to be able to provide the Defense Department with everything they need. They don't want to risk not having a chance to pass a fourth reconciliation bill during the lame duck. So that's kind of where the argument comes.
21: And on the sports, reforming college sports, Ted Cruz, there was a flurry of activity on Friday, and Ted Cruz was unable to convince people that this is something they can get behind, even though he's the conservative. And when it comes to transgender, they said there was some gap in language there that they feel as though they hadn't really handled transgenders in college sports. So the president tweeted out at the end, but was unable to pass. So are they going to pick that up again?
33: They are likely to try in September, but really you're talking about there's just not a lot of time. And that was a bill that was so close. Like at the start of the week, it felt like there was no way they were going to get it done. By the middle of the week, there was a lot of momentum. People were coming on board, but it was a big package and it directly impacts states so clearly. People are talking to, schools presidents. They're talking to these conferences. It has a lot of impact on people in their state. And senators were just a little bit uncomfortable with such a big package, feeling like they didn't have enough time to really dig into the details. And to your point, the trans issue really ended up being an issue with conservatives. There wasn't enough, convincing that this bill would not, overstep these state laws when it comes to transgender women in sports.
21: So we have the same, Cassidy's angry, Senator Cornyn's angry, Senator Tillis is angry at Trump, and we all know why. And Murkowski, always they were been sprawling since they both got into politics. And Collins has got a very tough tightrope to walk. But when it comes to the President of the United States, is there anything, do you think there's a danger that Murkowski is going to flip parties?
33: I mean, that question is asked a lot. She has talked about it over the years. You know, she does not necessarily view herself as, you know, fully Republican. She's certainly not in the Trump era of Republican Party. She has so far said that she does not plan to change parties. I think there's always that risk. There's always that possibility. She has a unique voice in the Senate. But, you know, similar to Fetterman on the other side, while she can vote for the other party, vote with the other party, she has so far said that she still believes in Republican principles. But it is a voice to watch.
21: Absolutely. Steph Kite, so much going on. And now I guess we reset until September, but there's a lot of action in the primary season to report on. Thanks so much, Steph. Appreciate it.
33: Thank you.
21: And Axios, he always has the best information. 1-866-408-7669. We'll get to your calls next. 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
24: President Trump is reportedly saying the United States will pivot away from military action in Iran. Gen Z struggling to save and buy a home. 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And jury selection starts today in the high-profile trial of a suspect in the murder-for-hire of a St. Johns County father and Microsoft executive. Benjamin Fredkiss, 104.5 WOKV.
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0: Brian Kilmeade.
1: I've been diagnosed with vascular dementia that my doctors believe may be related, at least in part, to the concussions I experienced during my career. The changes were gradual. At first, they were easy to dismiss as normal aging. Over time, my family noticed it too, and ultimately led us to seek answers from my doctor.
2: So that is Roger Craig, who went to the Hall of Fame over the weekend, talking about, he was a fantastic player, if you don't remember him, with those great 49er teams. They were able to keep such talent together without a salary cap, and he was one of those guys who just was, I'm surprised it took this long for him to get in. Here's more, Cut 55.
1: Two things can be true. Football gave me opportunities beyond anything I could imagine. It helped shape the man I became. At the same time, we know more today about brain health than when I played. And I hope sharing my story encourages people to pay attention to their health and seek help when something doesn't feel right. I want people to know this diagnosis doesn't define me.
2: So that was he was one of the people that went in over the weekend. You saw a lot on the NFL Network, how they found out that he was going into the Hall of Fame. So many great players came in support of him, as they went for Drew Brees as well. There was a lot of good players that went in this time, and some really good speeches and somewhat controversial speeches, too, that I think were borderline, I don't know, they're going to be definitely going to stand out. They took Adam Vinatieri took a shot at Bill Belichick, said he couldn't be at the Hall of Fame meeting because he was at his girlfriend's cheerleading competition. Then said a lot of other things that were pretty funny. But it's always a good weekend when you hear a lot of these players reflect on their careers and the people that were important to them back then. And all those guys in the gold jackets get a chance to hang out with other guys in gold jackets. So it's pretty cool that you had a chance to see that. But it also means the football season's upon us. We already saw one good Hall of Fame game, and now we're going to see all the teams get back in action for abbreviated preseason. Then they'll be ready for the real season coming up in September. And now, after the World Cup, there was a little bit of a lull. Remember, you had the NBA Finals, the World Cup, and then there's baseball's All-Star Game that nobody cares about. And now we have a situation where the baseball will take center stage and then give way to football. Eventually, MLS will take over the fall, too, and compete for those eyeballs because they want to be on season with the rest of the world, just the way they're doing it. So understood. That's what goes on in football. Also, you have a situation where in football you have a big protocol now when it comes to head injuries. You see it. There used to be a big pushback. Suck it. You know, you get your bell rung. You sit out. If you sit out, you're weak. Those days are over. You're not actually allowed. They take it out of the coach's hands. They take it out of the team's hands. They put it into referees' hands, and if they see a big head injury, they're forced to sit out of play, especially if it's a quarterback. It's somewhat controversial, but you don't see the pushback now, especially when Roger Craig comes up and says the things he says. Junior Seau comes out and says, I want to dedicate my brain to science, takes his own life, shoots himself in the chest so they can preserve his brain. Things like these severe situations, it seems like those severe situations have gotten to the point where football really addressed it. I saw Warren Sapp over the weekend, too, Hall of Fame defensive end, number one pick of the Tampa Bay Bucks, came out and said, for my kids, I would never have a kid play tackle football until maybe their senior year in high school. There's no reason for them to play it young. Also, the big option now is you could play flag football. And the reason is not that people are shy about contact, which has a lot to do with the game, the way you tackle and things of that nature, but it's just unnecessary hits that you take that are impossible for the brain to cushion. So when you have former players saying things like that, that's interesting because he keeps the game going. It's never been more popular, especially with girls. Now that the girls and women are playing flag football, now it's going to be in the Olympics. But if there's a way to do it without taking the big hits and saving it for when you go pro or into college, do it.
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9: Good morning, Jacksonville. We have new information in a deadly north side crash. Florida Highway Patrol says a pickup truck traveled off I-95 around 7 last night, down the embankment, then onto Lem Turner Road. A pedestrian walking on the sidewalk was hit by the truck and died. He has not been publicly identified. The driver of that truck sustained minor injuries. We are hearing from Immigration and Customs Enforcement days after the arrest of a St. Johns County Schools custodian.
10: We spoke with the parents of 29-year-old Leonel Armando Bolivar Linares, who was detained by ICE officials on Wednesday. In a statement, a spokesperson for ICE says in part that, quote, Bolivar entered the country lawfully in February of 2023, but that the Supreme Court upheld the termination of the 2023 Venezuela temporary protected status designation. That happened in October of 2025. It goes on to say that Bolivar, quote, does not have legal authorization to remain in the United States and will remain in ICE custody for immigration proceedings.
9: Action News Jax says Yona Govina reports Bolivar's family has hired an attorney to navigate their next steps. Israel's prime minister is rejecting President Donald Trump's announced deal for Gaza and says Israeli forces will not withdraw from the Palestinian territory until Hamas disarms. Meanwhile, more details are emerging on Iran and Oman's deal to manage the Strait of Hormuz. However, Tehran suggests that vessels linked to hostile countries will be barred. Iran also has changed its top security post. Elsewhere, Yemen's Iranian-backed Houthi rebels have targeted a crucial Yemeni government-held port on the Red Sea and attacked an oil facility in Saudi Arabia. Benjamin Fridkus, 104.5 WOKV.
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17: I'm Action News Jax, First Alert meteorologist Trevor Gibbs. A 7 on the WOKV weather meter for your Monday as we track a few afternoon storms. Otherwise, it's very hot and humid. High temperatures in the low to mid-90s. Feels like temps 100 to 105 this afternoon. That only goes up later this week as rain chances go down. So tomorrow onward, only isolated coverage of rain as temperatures will be in the middle to upper 90s each day. Feels like temperatures 105 to 110. So stay cool and hydrated through this week. I'm Action News Jax, First Alert meteorologist Trevor Gibbs.
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18: I-95 northbound approaching State Road 206. Watch for emergency crews on the scene of a vehicle fire. The right lane is blocked. Both the east and west beltways look free of major delays at this time. No big backup to report on I-10. That's traffic. I'm Ron Hersey.
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9: Michigan's Democratic nominee for U.S. Senate says he hopes former President Obama will campaign for him. The Postal Service is in debt, which could mean more expensive mail. And the WNBA commissioner will take up the highly debated issue of transgender participation policies this week. 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
2: All right, from Midtown Manhattan, heard around the country, around the world, the Brian Kilmeade Show. We're still waiting for our free buses. We are still waiting for free 2K. That's going to be fantastic. It's only going to cost $9 billion instead of $6 billion. But let's not quibble. And also, we're supposed to get a grocery store in every borough at a cost of $30 million per. $30 million, not bad. This is all part of Mayor Mondami's new vision for New York City, a vision that I guess there's some people here that are looking forward to. I am not. I was just amazed to see some people saying he's very successful. If you watched him get booed in Staten Island on Friday, you realize that many people see right through this guy. Standing by this hour, Tom Carrico. He's a senior fellow with the International Security Program and the director of the Missile Defense Project at the Center for Strategic and International Studies. Why is he so important? Talk about munitions, interceptors. He knows it all. Tomahawks, THAAD missiles. He's got it down. We'll find out what we need and are we willing to spend to do it and how long we're going to have to wait to get it as it relates to the Iran war. So let's get to the big three.
1: Number three.
21: Yeah, I mean, look, it was a hard foul. I don't think that Desjardins intentionally came out to get her across the neck like she did, but it did happen, and I thought it was the right call.
2: Yep, the worst run league in pro sports, the WNBA. Once again, you had Sophie Cunningham, like Caitlin Clark, being targeted because, I don't know, because they're popular and going against maybe doing things logically and rationally. I'm not sure, but they have no leadership in that league to straighten things out. That is clear.
1: Number two.
22: What I really think they're trying to just play this thing out. I think they're trying to play this thing out not only through our election here in November, but for the last 2 years of President Trump's term, and hope they catch a president who's not as resolved as President Trump is to preventing them from having nuclear weapons.
2: Yep, that's former Secretary of State. Talks are off with the U.S. and Iran. These crazy radicals have some ridiculous demands. Trump's not going to meet any of them and shouldn't. We'll talk about who's got time on their side.
1: Number one.
23: Thanksgiving is also a time that's incredibly painful for many people in our communities.
24: My favorite holiday is Thanksgiving. I don't want to cancel it. I actually love it.
2: Really? Francesca Wong, what a ridiculous candidate she is for governor of Wisconsin. Is Tom Tiffany a real shot at taking that purple state and making it red again? Powerful primary season for DSA Dems as they got 45 candidates through. What's it going to mean for their fortunes in November? We'll see. Christopher Ruffo joins us now, a senior fellow and director of the Logan Initiative at the Manhattan Institute. He's also a contributing editor at City Journal. Chris, welcome back. Your thoughts first at where this whole rise of socialism and communism is coming from. Did you see this coming?
25: Yeah, I you know, the last couple of years, it's really been bubbling up. And what I think has happened is that this is the second stage. The so-called woke era, which was really 2016 through 2026, is now finished as a cultural movement. And so they've downgraded or downplayed some of those cultural ideas. You can see even Francesca Hong walking back some of her ridiculous George Floyd era statements. They still have them, but they're quiet about that. And they think that people are feeling economic pain, which is true. And so they're trying to shift from the cultural frame to an economic frame. And look, the bad news is that it's working. People are responding better to these messages than they ever have been. And so I think the conservatives who simply want to dismiss the DSA candidates as fringe or can't compete, I think are going to be seeing some very troubling news in the coming election cycle.
2: In what way? Do you think that they're going to give Mike Rogers a harder time in winning that Senate seat than Alyssa Slotkin would? Or do you think Susan Collins is going to have a harder time with radicals like the one that's emerging over in Maine?
25: Yeah, I mean, Maine, of course, was a messy race that got disrupted by this resurgence of Me Too against Graham Plattner. But look, they're winning races. And it's always, you know, conservatives have always said, well, oh, it's just, you know, the Seattle City Council. Oh, it's just the Seattle mayor. Oh, it's just Los Angeles County. It's just New York City. It's just Colorado and Wisconsin and Michigan. The map for the DSA is expanding. And they have the most important thing about the DSA is that they have a permanent infrastructure of activists who are willing to deploy anywhere. They're highly motivated. They work very hard to gather votes. They know how the voting systems work, especially in blue states. I think we're going to see an increase in the number of DSA affiliated members of Congress. The Senate is still a harder run. I think that El Sayed and Mike Rogers is going to be a fight, but I don't think that El Sayed doesn't have a chance. And if anything, I think he's right now, as we speak, the slight favorite to win the Senate seat in Michigan.
2: Again, over Mike Rogers.
25: Over Mike Rogers.
2: Even though he didn't get any of the working, he didn't get minorities. He didn't really get working class. He got rich white people and he got students.
25: That's true. But look, Mike Rogers is not going to win. Is not going to win the black vote. I mean, the black vote is going to go Democrat because of the longstanding voting patterns that we've seen over the years. They're going to work very hard to get out the vote. He's going to promise everything as a matter of patronage. El Sayed will. He's locked in on the Arab American vote. I mean, he blew it out in the Democratic primary. They're going to get out their voters, just like Tim Walz got out Somali voters in Minnesota. And it's going to be a fight. And I think the El Sayed campaign sees two things. El Sayed is a charismatic candidate, and charisma does matter in politics. So he has that. He's going to be have very sharp messaging, very sharp video production, very sharp advertising. And I think he's also betting on the fact that there's going to be potentially a wave of kind of anti-Trump, anti-Republican sentiment. The generic ballot nationwide is already +10 favoring Democrats. If that holds, if that is a true measure.

0: more about what are you doing to keep and maintain and get that wealth in the first place. I think most billionaires got their wealth because they exploited the working class in some very significant way, usually. We do believe in taxing the hell out of millionaires. Yeah, absolutely.
1: Well, what does taxing the hell out of them mean?
0: I don't have like a solid,
1: but shouldn't you? If you're the co-chair of the DSA, shouldn't you be more specific than just taxing the hell out of something? What exactly do you mean?
0: So again, it's democracy, right? And we have to look at what we need to spend and what we need. We don't want to depend on the existence of millionaires because that means people are still getting exploited. So, mm-hmm. we need to look at what we need to pay for in the interim, what sort of tax base we need for that to happen, and then, and build from there.
2: Really? Does that sound like a well thought out plan?
3: She sounds like she could be a university professor,
2: yes,
3: or an HR administrator or a president of a foundation. I mean, look, these ideas are fundamentally empty. These are really emotions, resentments, hatreds that are then given a slim gloss of ideas. That doesn't mean they're not dangerous. And in fact, I think in some ways it means that they're more dangerous because these ideas can shapeshift. The justifications can shapeshift. And what they want to do is they want to hurt not just billionaires. They want to hurt middle class, self-made people, entrepreneurs, businessmen, professionals, you know, somebody who runs a law office in Topeka, is a class enemy of these people, and they want to make that person hurt. And you can do a tremendous amount of damage. I mean, we've seen this playbook here in my home state of Washington State, where they're racking up the taxes on business people and entrepreneurs. And at a certain point, they just leave, or they just shut down their operations. They just let employees go. So, look, I'm grateful that, of all people, David Remnick, very surprising to be grateful to David Remnick, but he is exposing something that is quite real, the hollowness of these ideas.
2: Yeah, no doubt about it. So you wrote this column, something I knew nothing about. Typhus rats of Los Angeles, a medieval disease, is rocking the county. What is going on?
3: So typhus, of course, is a disease that we thought had long disappeared. We figured out how to manage rodents, manage pests, manage disease. And we thought we had entered the modern world and that typhus outbreaks, plague outbreaks, hantavirus outbreaks were a thing of the past. But in Los Angeles, there's been a 2,300% increase in typhus cases. We'd have recent typhus deaths because the state of California has outlawed all the most effective ways of actually managing the rat population. Homeless encampments are the perfect breeding ground for the rats that carry typhus. And we went down to the scene in Los Angeles, talked to experts. They say that there are now millions of rats breeding under the streets of Los Angeles. They're using the homeless as a method of transmission. And it's only a matter of time before we have a massive outbreak of medieval disease.
2: Are they ready for it?
3: And this is the other thing. We actually pulled 1,000 pages of documents from the county health department in Los Angeles, and the private emails from top county executives to one another, and the memorandums and other paperwork indicates they're telling people quietly behind the scenes, we're not ready for this. We can't prevent this. We can't stop this. If there's a big outbreak, we don't have the tools that we need to stop it. So, they're just like, it's like the whole machine is being held together by toothpaste and a shoestring. And they're just hoping that the next outbreak doesn't come.
2: Christopher Ruffo, always great to talk to you. Senior fellow at the Manhattan Institute, all over it. Thanks, Chris.
3: All right, keep it up, Brian.
2: You got it. 1-866-408-7669. The bottom of the hour, we break into the latest with the Iranian situation with the man who knows more about munitions than maybe anyone else in the country, that what we need, what we have, and what we still can use. And coming up next, we'll continue to move forward with this talk about what's happening not only with the WNBA, but what is happening with this rise of socialism. As you see, people are getting used to it, but I don't know anybody that likes it, including a lot of people on the left. Julian Epstein, the latest Democrat to leave the party because of this. James Carville came out and said, if Hassan Piker becomes a leader in the Democratic Party, I am leaving the Democratic Party. Don't move.
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6: President Trump is reportedly saying the United States will pivot away from military action in Iran. Gen Z struggling to save and buy a home. Young adults across the nation getting priced out of the American dream. And jury selection starts today in the high-profile trial of a suspect.

0: suspect in the murder for hire of a St. Johns County father and Microsoft executive. 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
12: Up ahead of the field, lays it in. Plus the foul. And then Cunningham gets into the face of DeJounte Carrington.
13: Trying to prevent the layup, but that is just... You can tell watching it live, it was going to be a flagrant too.
12: And so DeJounte Carrington, who had been off to an incredible start, is now ejected from the game following that hard foul on Sophie Cunningham.
13: Happy that Sophie's okay, because, man, that's a hit.
7: Yep, that is the Chicago Sky guard, DeJounte Carrington, ejected after officials upgraded her foul, had to upgrade it, by the way, on Indiana Fever guard Sophie Cunningham to a flagrant, kicking her out. After the game, Carrington posted the white privilege on social media. That's why she was kicked out, because she was Sophie Cunningham's white. I mean, that's farcical. I think you guys realize that. Cunningham rejected that characterization, saying the ejection had nothing to do with race, Sophie. And meanwhile, she holds on no personal animosity towards Carrington. Fever head coach Stephanie White, who previously coached Carrington, said the officials made the correct call by ejecting her, but added she did not believe the foul was malicious. Are you kidding me? Let's listen to her explain how she saw this foul in the W. And this is just the latest thing. I can't believe how much I'm even talking about this. This is Stephanie White, Cut 45.
14: Yeah, I mean, look, it was a hard foul. I don't think that DeJounte intentionally came out to get her across the neck like she did, but it did happen, and I thought it was the right call. But, you know, I, one of the things about Nay is that she's going to play her butt off, man. She's going to compete. Nobody's going to go walking in for a layup. And so I don't oppose the hard foul, but I also don't think that she intentionally went for the neck.
15: Got to ask about her response. She went in and she got on social and said white privilege after her getting...
14: Who did this?
15: DeJounte did. Any response to that?
14: No, I don't know anything about that. But no response.
7: That was gutless. Why don't you say it? If you don't know it, Stephanie White is white. So she'd just say, I don't see race have anything to do with this. I coach both players. I don't think race has anything to do with this. So there were protests outside the arena, demonstrated, gathered outside Chicago's United Center over Cunningham's recent comments opposing transgender women competing in women's sports. Yes, transgender activists protested there, and supporters of Cunningham held signs and wearing her number 8 jersey nearby. But they were quiet. The other ones were screaming because they want to see men play against women, I guess. It's crazy. The transgender policy, the WNBA transgender policy is so vague. It really, if you declare yourself a woman, I'm pretty sure you can play in the league. It hasn't really been done yet, but it's about to, because this guy, Royce White, who's running for office, by the way, he's a Minnesota Senate candidate, said, I think I'll be a WNBA player. He was the number 1 draft pick and an NBA player briefly. Here he is, Cut 48.
16: You know, it's just astounding that the WNBA can't define the W in the name. And I think we're going through a very necessary conversation about who's actually eligible to play in some of these professional sports leagues, I guess, on both sides of the gender spectrum. But my goal is to help elevate the WNBA. I think the ticket prices and the attendance, will soar. I think the audience, the live audience will increase. And I think ultimately it's good for the game. It's going to help evolve the game.
7: Okay. So that's a bit of a sideshow, but just to just call them out, I appreciate that. Caitlin Clark, the teammate of Sophie Cunningham, who made her name because Sophie Cunningham's known as pretty much her bodyguard, would she go to Sophie's defense? The answer is no. Cut 52.
17: I think for us, it's not really a discussion we really have in our locker room. I think it's for leagues and the governing bodies to work with their athletes to find solutions, but our focus is on basketball, and that's what we talk about and how we can get wins, and obviously we didn't do that tonight, so need to find an area to improve in that way.
18: Do you have any, reaction to the...
17: I just answered for you.
7: No. I guess she just wants to play basketball, but I just do think this is a time in which it would be nice for her to stick up for Sophie Cunningham, but she kind of wants it just to go away, which I understand to a degree, it going away. So I guess we're going to see. And by the way, Sophie says, I am not voting. I am not bringing up voting. You're never going to find out who I voted for. That's not part of this discussion. So Charlotte Wilder and Madeline Hill, the sports gossip show on Sophie Cunningham, doing a blatant right-wing grift. That's what they are calling it. Cut 53.
19: Sophie Cunningham is doing a pretty blatant, right-wing grift. Yeah, she's doing a hard pivot right. And I just think that she knows what she's doing. And she knows that ultimately her basketball career is only going to be so long. She's not the best player. She's not.
20: You know, now all these anti-trans protesters are showing up at outside WNBA games. And Sophie is still fanning the flames.
7: By making a stand on something that is a 90-10 issue in the country, but that 10% mostly plays or watches the NBA. WNBA, excuse me. We come back. We go to the serious stuff now. Tom Carrico is going to be with us. I want to talk about the next foot forward in Iran. Does the president have more time or does Iran have more time? When you look at their economy cratering, you would think that they don't have as much time. The problem is they don't care about their people. When they show unrest, they just hang them. So those are the types of people that either take over the country or they pay the price with their lives. Brian Kilmeade.
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0: Good morning, Jacksonville. A man is recovering after being shot in the Jacksonville Heights area. JSO says the man in his late 40s was shot around 9:30 last night on 103rd Street near Old Middleburg Road. It appears he was involved in a fight with his girlfriend's ex-husband. The suspect is described as a black man in his mid-40s, 5'11 to 6 feet tall, and 180 to 200 pounds. He fled in an unknown colored SUV. The city of Bombay has suspended its license plate reader technology, the Flock cameras. It follows concerns the cameras may have been installed without the proper permits. Some city council members are concerned about the privacy and public trust with the systems.
22: Concerns from the residents that they can't drive anywhere in our city without the government knowing where they're going.
0: City officials say the cameras will remain offline while staff conducts a comprehensive review of the permitting and installation process. And covering back to school in Duval County, if your child is taking the bus to school, there are three things you need to do.
23: Number one, make sure they are registered. Two, have students at the bus stop 10 minutes early. And three, make sure your student has their student ID, as they should tap on when boarding and tap off when exiting the bus.
0: Action News Jax's Yuna Govina reports bus enrollment remains open as classes start today. Benjamin Fridkiss, 104.5 WOKV.
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4: I'm Action News Jack's First Alert meteorologist Trevor Gibbs. A 7 on the WOKV weather meter for your Monday as we track a few afternoon storms. Otherwise, it's very hot and humid. High temperatures in the low to mid 90s. Feels like temps 100 to 105 this afternoon. That only goes up later this week as rain chances go down. So tomorrow onward, only isolated coverage of rain as temperatures will be in the middle to upper 90s each day. Feels like temperatures 105 to 110. So stay cool and hydrated through this week. I'm Action News Jack's First Alert meteorologist Trevor Gibbs.
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5: On I-95 northbound approaching State Road 206, watch for emergency crews reportedly still on the scene of that earlier vehicle fire. No big delays to report on the East Beltway. It's a smooth ride, Main Street to Phillips Highway. The West Beltway looks free of major delays, Roosevelt Boulevard to New Kings Road. That's traffic. I'm Ron Hersey.
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0: Michigan's Democratic nominee for U.S. Senate says he hopes former President Obama will campaign for him. The Postal Service is in debt, which could mean more expensive mail. And the WNBA commissioner will take up the highly debated issue of transgender participation policies this week. Benjamin Fredkiss, 104.5 WOKV.
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8: We have literally massive amounts of ammunition. We always want more. We have to have more. We have other things maybe come up. You maybe come up and maybe don't come up. Hopefully nothing else does come up. When Biden gave him so much, Biden gave $300 billion worth of ammunition. You know, when I left, it was full, and he gave a lot of it away.
9: So Patriot missiles have fallen from 2,200 before the war to fewer than 827. THAAD missiles from 452 to fewer than 278. The U.S. fired off more than 850 Tomahawk cruise missiles and more than 1,000 Patriots and THAAD interceptors. The U.S. also used more than 1,300 of the Army's tactical ballistic missiles in the initial weeks of the fighting. But what's left? And the president says, yeah, listen, we don't have as much top-notch. We have other stuff left. Tom Carrico knows all about it. He's one of this nation's premier missile defense experts, and he is also the director of the Missile Defense Project at the Center for Strategic and International Studies. Tom, how would you characterize the state of our, let's say, first off, on the interceptors?
10: Yeah, Brian, appreciate it. Look, I think it's important to really come at this from a very objective and factual approach. This topic has gotten rather polarized and kind of like, if you're talking about this issue, you're not for the war, you're for Iran or something like that. The facts are the facts, and the facts are that we have been expending an enormous number of long-range strike and air and missile defense interceptors, an enormous number. You talked about the number of THAADs and Patriots and Standard missiles. It's kind of shocking in many respects, and it's of course a credit to our missile defense capabilities that we're able to shoot down hundreds and hundreds of ballistic missiles with these things that are not getting through. But nevertheless, in terms of the overall inventory numbers that you noted, it's pretty bleak. And the reason that matters is while we're achieving some degree of tactical success here, certain missile defense is very effective, for the Iran thing, it really degrades our conventional deterrence, long-range strike and air missile defense, for other things, for Europe, for the Pacific. All the things that, you know, this administration has talked about the need to focus on China as the pacing threat and as the major threat. And it's going to make it that much harder to do that. So it's a problem.
9: So right now the president feels as though, I guess the Gulf states feel as though they're not properly protected. And are they right? And also the fact is, a lot of them don't know how to use our stuff, essentially. Jordan was unable to use a lot of the interceptors we had given him. We kind of had to take them over from them in on our bases. Have you found that to be correct?
10: Yeah, I'm not so sure about Jordan. Jordan doesn't have much on that front. But other folks, so you've seen news stories about the Saudis and the Emiratis and other folks that do have their Patriots and their Thads. I think, I'll put it this way. There have been news reports about how their shot doctrine is rather aggressive, which is to say, shooting more interceptors at incoming threats. When you do that, you're going to run out more quickly. And so that sort of shot doctrine discipline, it's kind of understandable when you have a threat coming in and it's headed to the King's Palace or something like that. But at the same time, you have to be disciplined so that you have enough left for the next time Iran attacks. And so the reports are that some of our partners have even more depleted their Patriot stores than we have, for instance. And so that's an issue. I think that's informing, you might say, the what appears to be sort of bandwagoning and the kind of the readiness with which Saudi and other folks are for some kind of a deal that just makes this problem go away. I always say that missile defense is not about winning a conflict. It won't win a conflict for you, but it just buys time to prosecute the conflict by other means. It does not guarantee that policy leaders, political leaders, or military leaders will do a good job of it, but it buys time to do so.
9: So when you talk about giving licenses to countries like Ukraine, are you for that? To build their own patriots?
10: There's two countries right now that have, or the process of getting licensed production. Japan, which has for a number of years been producing the PAC-3, that's the hit-to-kill Patriot, and Germany is getting into the PAC-2, that's a blast frag, it's a bit bigger missile. Germany's getting into major production of PAC-2. The prospects for Ukraine doing, the president did remark that, make that remark, I say not an announcement, but remark, when he was meeting with Zelensky. I think that came as a surprise to just about everybody. And you noticed that he kind of walked that back the other day. I think that it would be very productive to get the Ukrainian defense industrial base building some kind of missile defense interceptors. Maybe it's Patriot, maybe it's something else. Or it may also be, frankly, better for Patriot production to be perhaps going on in Europe and within NATO Europe. As soon as you try to stand up a production in Ukraine, you can bet that the Russians will target it. So I think there's a number of courses of action here that are being analyzed and pursued. And I think that the president's kind of walking back that initial remark, I think that was about late last week, is entirely to be expected. But in general, the overall need for more supply side, more producers of interceptors generally, that's certainly there.
9: So to build a light, if they do get the licenses, how long will it take to make their own?
10: Well, I'm a little skeptical that they are going to get a license for Patriot, but whether it's Patriot, whether it's anything else, it's going to take a while to stand up a production. But actually, the real issue is not that. It's the supply chain. And so, you know, you've got the United States, you've got others who are doing their darndest to go to max production on Patriots in the United States, for instance. Well, the supply chain for the pieces of that are not going to, you know, rise up out of the earth in Europe spontaneously. At that point, you're kind of competing with the production of Patriots elsewhere. Now, the Deputy Secretary of Steve Feinberg put out a memo that was reported on this week calling for additional rapid production, calling on industries to try to figure out we have to go even faster than the munitions ramp that they've kind of put in place or at least designed over the past 18 months or so. It's unclear what that is. It's understandable that the Pentagon would be doing this because, you know, the munitions ramp, that was all before Epic Fury. Post-Epic Fury, now we have to I would say, actually get on a wartime footing. We've been talking about getting on a wartime footing. We're not. We're not on it on the production side. And the reason we're not, for one thing, is we haven't appropriated. Congress hasn't appropriated for this stuff. So we're kind of saying we need to be on a wartime footing. But you'll know that we're there when Congress feels the urgency sufficient to pass appropriations as if there was a war on. And there is a war on.
2: So when we look at the fact that Pete Hegseth has come out and says, I'm pushing hard for a reorientation, for striking a framework agreement with innovators, Anduril, CoAspire, and Zone 5 to quickly produce a new family of low-cost air-launched cruise missiles, how real is that? How much is that a long-term approach?
10: So I give the Pentagon a credit here. That particular initiative, low-cost containerized munitions, LCCMs, that I think is very positive. Now, granted, they're not going to have the legs or the range of a Tomahawk, but that contract, that initiative is for thousands of cruise missiles, and we need that. It doesn't substitute for the longer-range capabilities, but it's very positive. It is easier to build cruise missiles on the strike side than it is to build the defensive stuff, which has to be much more exquisite to, you know, hit, say, a maneuvering target coming in at Mach 10 or whatever it is. So that, I think, is very positive, and I'm hopeful on that front that some of these companies will be able to crank these out.
2: Tom Carrico is our guest, senior fellow at the International Security Program and director of the Missile Defense Project. So how is Ukraine and Russia revamped in real time how we look at missile defense as it relates to drones and as it relates to being logical about when we use the Patriots, when we use the drone to knock down a drone or knock down a would-be rocket?
10: You're right. I'm glad you said it that way, because there's probably no more tired cliche than using a $4 million Patriot against a $40,000 drone. As a practical matter, we and the Ukrainians tend to reserve our Patriots and THAADs for the ballistic threats or higher-end threats. The low-flying Shaheds are, frankly, likely to be flying under the minimum altitude engagement of a Patriot. And so what people don't seem to appreciate, or I think the way you asked it suggests it, that, in fact, we do have a lot of drones killing drones. We have the Coyotes, we have the Mirops, and these other things. The problem is that drone defense, because they are low and slow, and they're going to crest the horizon, you know, fairly late, that is very much a point defense problem. You have to have your defensive drone next to whatever it is that you want to defend. It's going to have limited range because of the terrain and horizon problem. That means that it's going to be very hard to have point defenses everywhere all the time. And so a lot of what is getting through, I suspect, is because it's probably hitting things that don't even have defenses on site. And that really comes down to a capacity problem, manning problem. But it's difficult to be everywhere all the time.
2: How do you explain that Iran still has missile strength? How do you explain they still have an arsenal?
10: Mm-hmm. Well, look, the president said, 6 weeks ago or something like that, that he estimated they may have had 20% left of their missile force. That's pretty remarkable. And remember, Marco Rubio and others at the very outset of this said, hey, one of our objectives of this is to degrade their missile program heavily. And the answer to your question, Brian, is scud hunting is hard. Left of launch, finding these missiles buried underground tunnels, that's hard. The element of deception and passive defense, hiding these things so it's not easy to use our precision-guided munitions to get them. We can have all the satellites in space that we want with staring at every inch of Iran, but if it's underground, it's going to be hard to see them. And so scud hunting is hard, and left of launch is hard. And so the takeaway here is you want to try to do that, but it's also important to have expectation control. And that's why, you know, there's sometimes hand-waving. Well, we shouldn't do the missile defense stuff or as much of the missile defense stuff because we're just going to strike on the ground. Well, what we're seeing is that's harder than you'd like it to be.
2: No doubt about it. So when you talk to the president, he thinks that we can get everything back up and running like 12 to 14 months, get to a place he's comfortable with. Do you think that's too optimistic, too pessimistic?
10: In the sense of everything in terms of facilities.
2: Like more Patriots, more THAADs.
10: Yeah, that's probably a little optimistic. It's probably going to take between 2 and 3 years to rebuild from whenever we hit go. It'd probably take at least 2 or 3 years to replenish what we've used up over the past 6 months. just to get back to January 2026 levels. So it's gonna take a while. And that's why, you know, it is going to, our conventional deterrence capabilities are just, as a practical matter, going to take a hit. But there's one other thing that the president said, that, you know, thinking you quoted in the very beginning, or maybe you had a recording, when he said we have lots of other munitions. Well, he's right about that. We have 140,000 JDAMs, which are kind of glide bombs, for instance. But we have all these things. We have gravity bombs, but we're not using them. And why are we not using them? This is very interesting. We're using those 1,000-kilometer Tomahawks, real standoff capability, versus the JDAMs, which are stand-in capability. And the reason, I think, has to do, everything to do with risk tolerance. When you want to take out a country the size of Iran, if you will that goal, will that end, you have to also will the means to do so. And nobody wants to have American pilots flying over top potential air defenses or man pads. Nobody wants to do that. But you may have to achieve the goal. And that's the dilemma, which is that on the one hand, they want these very aggressive goals, but it would appear that the prosecution of those goals is done with a high risk aversion in terms of flying over Iran. Israel last year during the 12-day war, they achieved air superiority and were dropping gravity bombs with impunity all over the place. And so I think it really comes down to, we could be doing more. It's hard to do everything from the air, to be sure, but it's really hard to do everything from standoff.
2: Wow. A lot going on, Tom, but a lot of pressure on the missile defense production, and people want answers, and you just gave it to us. Thanks so much.
10: Thanks, Brian.
2: You got it. All right, when we come back, we'll wrap up the hour. Brian Kilmeade Show.
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0: 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Benjamin Fredkiss, 104.5 WOKV.
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23: Who is the Democrat who's going to stand up and say, I'm a white guy, I'm not a racist because I don't think white people are worse? That we're all the same. Humans are not good people.
24: No.
23: They just aren't. We've all done horrible things of every race. There's slavery, it wasn't invented in 1619. No. Everybody did it throughout history. They didn't even think it was wrong. In the Bible, there's lots of rules about it. None of them are, don't do it.
2: That is Bill Maher making a lot of sense again, practical sense. I know he had Mike Rowe on over the weekend, and Mike Rowe talks about how he's going to bat for blue-collar workers, and some people are mad that he's on the Bill Maher show, and other people are mad he's on Fox shows, and that's just the way it is, but people are coming around to what a lot of practical people are saying. I think we're getting less and less partisan. I think the new thing is going to be somewhere in the middle. You see these extremes that people just can't tolerate, like James Carville and Bill Maher. Look at what's going on with their party and going crazy. And other people see what's going on with Republicans and they get upset about certain things. I think there's going to be a practical sense of hopefully reasonable people will become in vogue again. I'm not sure it's going to happen in these midterms, but we'll see shortly. Just keep in mind, too, having to do the show One Nation last night. We'd do it live last night at 10 o'clock live. So a quick turnaround today. But don't forget, Uniting the States, you can pre-order now. It's the six crucial moments that forge the American miracle that's coming out October 14th. And we got some live shows in between where everybody who comes to the show gets a book. And it's going to be when it comes out. So you're not only to get a ticket and we have a fun show where everything comes to life. We bring history to life and give a accurate depiction of it in a fun, entertaining way. But coming up on October 16th, Red Bank, New Jersey, Uniting the States tour will stop at Count Basie Center. The next night, Westbury, New York, over on Long Island, Westbury Music Fair. And then we'll be doing different events you'll see online. But November 7th, we'll do another show in Clearwater, Florida. The next day, November 8th, in Jacksonville, Florida. BrianKilmeade.com for tickets. One's the Ruth Eckert Hall. The Jacksonville, Florida is going to be at the Florida Theater. We were there 2 years ago. It was fantastic. And then I'll be closing it out on the United States tour for the year in Chesterfield, Missouri. Think St. Louis. And we'll be at the Factory. We were there a year ago. It's a fantastic venue. It's hard to imagine one better. That'll be on the 21st. So just go to BrianKilmeade.com. And, of course, every show will be different. It's going to be streamed on Fox Nation. And for those people that love patriotic, motivational, inspirational nights, it always seems to work out. Well, that's our goal and that's our approach. So thanks so much for listening, everyone. Keep it right here. And BrianKilmeade.com for all those tickets and more. Don't move.

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7: I'm Michelle Thibodeau. Jury selection is underway today for one of the three suspects in a murder-for-hire plot that left Jared Bridegan dead. Chandler Morgan reports.
8: Mario Fernandez-Aldana is accused of orchestrating the 2022 ambush shooting of Bridegan. His two-year-old daughter was in the car when it happened. Prosecutors say that Fernandez-Aldana's now estranged wife, Shanna Gardner, wanted Bridegan dead because she was in a custody dispute over the two children that she had with Bridegan. Prosecutors say that Zaldana hired the accused hitman, Henry Tenen, to pull the trigger.
7: The first 3 days of early voting in Duval County has seen a turnout of just under 10,000 voters. The supervisor of elections says when vote by mail is added, overall turnout is 3.4%. Early in-person voting continues through Sunday at multiple locations across the county. Turnout in St. Johns County is 4%, and in Clay County, it's just under 5%. Elvis fans are descending on Memphis this week to celebrate the king.
9: You should have heard this knocked-out jailbird sing that rock. Everybody,
10: it's Elvis Week 2026, and the festivities are in full swing at his iconic Graceland home. The 10-day festival celebrates Presley's life and music 49 years after his death in 1977. I'm Tammy Trujillo.
7: I'm Michelle Thibodeau for 104.5 WOKV.
1: Sean Hannity, Brian Kilmeade, and Eric Erickson. 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
18: I'm Action News Jack's First Alert meteorologist Trevor Gibbs. A 7 on the WOKV weather meter for your Monday as we track a few afternoon storms. Otherwise, it's very hot and humid. High temperatures in the low to mid-90s. Feels like temps 100 to 105 this afternoon. That only goes up later this week as rain chances go down. So tomorrow onward, only isolated coverage of rain as temperatures will be in the middle to upper 90s each day. Feels like temperatures 105 to 110. So stay cool and hydrated through this week. I'm Action News Jack's First Alert meteorologist Trevor Gibbs.
1: First Alert traffic from the Strata Air Conditioning and Heating Traffic Center.
19: As you're leaving downtown I-95 northbound this afternoon, FDOT says we have a crash before Union Street. It's over on the shoulder. Still be careful as you're passing by. From the WOKV Traffic Center, I'm Brian Middleton.
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7: Tonight's Powerball jackpot is now worth over $900 million. The cash value on that works out to about $392 million. The first 3 days of early voting in Duval County has seen a turnout of just under 10,000 voters. And jury selection is underway today in the high-profile trial of a suspect in the murder for hire of Jared Bridegan. I'm Michelle Thibodeau.
20: Greetings, conversationalists. Welcome. It is another exciting edition of the Eric Erickson Show. The phone number is 877-973-7425. Yes, we're going to talk about the flock cameras today. Stand by. But first, we have news. There's been a 7.6 on the Richter scale earthquake in Colombia. It's a big one. This comes after the Venezuelan earthquake earlier this year. Major earthquake, collapsed buildings. There's been a collapsed cathedral, among other things. Keeping our eye on this story. The president, of course, wants to reassert American authority over South and Central America in the Western Hemisphere, and humanitarian relief is being organized as a way to get essentially American influence back into those areas instead of the Chinese influence. But that's not where I want to start today. I want to start with the Patriot missile question because it's actually a pretty big story. And it comes as well with reports of things percolating in Iran. We know that the Russians this weekend were able to undermine key portions of Ukrainian missile defense because the Ukrainians are running out of Patriot missiles. And there is an argument being made in Washington, D.C. to allow the Ukrainians to make their own Patriot missiles. And it is being disputed by Lockheed and Raytheon. According to The Atlantic, citing Republicans in Washington, one of the primary holdups in the Trump administration's decision to license the production of air defense launchers and missiles to Ukraine, particularly the Patriot surface-to-air missile system, has been Raytheon and Lockheed. The official states the two defense contractors will officially frame their concerns around IP theft and tech transfer, but their real worry is that the Ukrainians will find a way to improve the Patriot and then produce them at scale faster and for less money than what the existing production lines in the United States could do, threatening manufacturers in the United States. It's a protectionist argument. Let's be real clear about what's going on here. The consolidation in the defense industry in the United States has been necessary as the American government itself has imposed restrictions, burdens, and costs on those companies. They couldn't keep up as small companies. They had to consolidate. But now that they have consolidated and there are fewer of them to produce the goods, they've moved slowly. And our defense industry has ultimately become a jobs program, not a defense program. Ukraine is a nation at war, and it is bombed on a daily basis. Ukraine will produce 5 million drones this year. That is more than all of NATO combined. If you want real perspective on this, I've now gotten this from multiple sources, so I believe this actually is true. Ukraine's going to produce 5 million drones this year. The United States will produce less than 100,000. And you can say Ukraine is at war. Yeah, but Ukraine, its military headquarters, its manufacturing facilities, everything is being actively bombed. Supplies are scarce, and they're going to produce 5 million drones. We'll have 100,000, and we need them. We can't produce Patriot missiles. It is now more and more apparent, despite the protestations from the White House, the rumors are true, that we cannot engage the Iranians in a way we want to engage the Iranians because we don't have enough missiles to engage Iranians. Our surface-to-surface missiles, among other things, are in short supply. This is not good. This is, in fact, a very bad situation for the United States, that not only can we not produce our weapons, but also our weapons manufacturers are more concerned with protectionism than anything else. Let's just take Boeing. Side note here on Boeing. Now, I've got some listeners who work for Boeing. They get a little defensive. They like Boeing. I like Boeing. This 777 is, I think, a marvel of engineering. The 777 has only had, to my knowledge, it has had two fatal incidents. One was the pilot who flew off his Malaysian Air 777 into the Indian Ocean somewhere, still never found. And the other was the Russian shot down a 777 that was flying over Ukraine. Other than that, the 777 is one of the safest airplanes that has ever been built. It can fly halfway around the world. It's a great plane. Boeing, however, has fallen into just disrepute. It allowed itself to be taken over by the bean counters instead of the innovators. Everything became a cost control, and it couldn't compete against Airbus. Airbus is now eating Boeing's lunch, and one of the big reasons is that Boeing engaged in protectionism, used an export-import bank created by the U.S. government in large part because it didn't want to, didn't like, and could not keep up with competition. And it claimed, well, Airbus is being subsidized by the Europeans. And Boeing wanted subsidy too. But what we have found over time is Airbus has been far more innovative than Boeing. I've got friends of mine, I have mentioned this before, they are pilots for Delta. One of them does flight training. He allowed my son into the A320 flight deck simulator. I got to describe for you these airplane simulators. Some of y'all men have grown up and played flight simulator, Microsoft Flight Simulator. I did too. And you always took off from the airport in Chicago that is no more. They should restore that airport just because of Microsoft Flight Simulator, but I digress. My son and I go into this Airbus flight simulator at Delta, and you can't tell that you are not on a real plane. The sounds it makes, the vibrations it makes, the rattling inside of it, you feel like you're taking off, you feel like you're landing, you get pushed forward, you get thrown back in your seats, you can dangle, it's impressive. They were telling me that the pilots, first-time pilots, go from the flight simulator to the plane, and there's really no, I mean, you have a hard time imagining, because the graphics are obviously animated, but everything about the plane, the feeling, the sound, everything is like being on a plane. There's no difference. And if you get into, for example, a Boeing 737, which is the competitor

0: barrels, the lowest since 1983. The Dow is now down today, and NASDAQ as well. And where is oil? Oil is up to $80 a barrel. Brent is up to $86 a barrel. U.S. and Tehran allege that they will, or Washington alleges there will be a deal with Tehran. Tehran says no. And oil prices are starting to go up again because we don't believe there's going to be a deal. The markets were suckers. This just hit the wires as I am talking to you. U.S. President Donald Trump has signaled he's prepared to let economic pressure take its toll on Iran rather than launching further military strikes, as Tehran insists the Strait of Hormuz will only reopen if Washington agrees to several conditions. Trump, who last week projected confidence in an imminent deal, is now backing away from a renewed military offensive. Quote, "We are low-key," the president said. "We are only semi-negotiating with them. We are just watching Iran with its huge inflation and the fact they have no money." The president posted a chart on Truth Social showing the plunging value of the Iranian rial between 2025 and now, with the title, "Iran has no money and currency is trash." Iranian officials have set out sweeping demands. A senior Iranian official confirmed to MS Now on Monday morning that Tehran's position is the United States must meet all conditions Iran contends are in memorandums of understanding of the two countries. The Vance deal was no deal at all. The strait is not open, and the president doesn't have the missiles to go back to war. And that is the bottom line here. And Raytheon and Lockheed do not want us to give any technology to the Ukrainians that could show that there's a way to produce these missiles more rapidly and possibly even with more innovations. We need to give Ukraine the technology and allow Ukraine to prove our defense industry wrong. Our defense industry has gotten, one of my favorite words, sclerotic. They are failing to innovate, and they are restraining our ability to wage war. It's time to unleash the free market on the military-industrial complex and start innovating so we can finish this war with Iran.
1: Have something to say?
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4: A swearing-in ceremony being held today for Todd Blanch as he's set to become the next U.S. Attorney General. It's an off day for the Jags ahead of the first preseason game this Saturday in New Orleans. And a SWAT standoff near the Regal Avenue Theater on Phillips Highway leaves a teen in life-threatening condition. I'm Michelle Thibodeau.
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6: Financial advisor and founder of Talon Wealth, I'm Cheryl White. Mike, we got a great call. A gentleman who owns a cabinetry business. And that had me thinking about small business owners and the special considerations they may have when planning for retirement, either transitioning that business or selling it.
7: Sure. I know the call that you're talking about. Great situation. Obviously, in this case, entrepreneur built a business. He's currently working with a firm. I mean, if I said the name, everybody, it's kind of a national firm. And, you know, there's probably plenty of great financial advisors at the firm, but, you know, he doesn't feel like that firm is necessarily the right fit for the transition that he wants to make, right? And, and that can happen if you're working with an advisor that's part of a large sort of, you know, national advisory firm. Well, then there's that firm's going to have a business model, and it's that firm has an expectation that the advisors that work for them, you know, follow that model. So it takes away some of the independence, and maybe that he's looking for something a little more outside the box, right? So how do you pull equity out of a business like that? Well, you could find a buyer, and then once you get the equity or money from a business that has value, in other words, he's got a business reputation, he's got a client list, he's got lots of connections, right? This is all worth money to somebody who is interested in, you know, maybe taking over a business that's already been successful. So when he gets paid in this transaction, he needs to figure out, all right, how do I invest the money moving forward to replace whatever income that I'm losing just by not working? And isn't that what we're looking to do in retirement, regardless, right? And then what are the options to make the money work? So the conversation, you know, we'd be having with him or anybody else who had a similar concern would be, all right, well, here's how you're currently invested. This is what you could expect moving forward. Let's go out and look at options. Is there a way to increase your average rate of return, right? Because clearly that would be helpful for most people in retirement.
6: Absolutely.
7: Is there a way to not only increase your average rate of return, but reduce the amount of risk you're taking to get the return? You know, we got the call, so we're doing the financial planning. We're going to get a chance to, you know, sit down and have these conversations about where he is now and where his family is now, what his goals are, what the options are. 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
0: Y'all, I went long last segment, so bear with me. Those of you on the phones, I do want to take the calls we've got, and I will do it when we come back. And I will tell you, I'm going to check the box on this story, and I'm going to move on from the story. Alexandria Ocasio-Cortez apparently freezing her eggs. I don't know why it's a story other than she's made it a big story, and she's made it about reproductive rights. Is she like wanting to have have an embryo later in life that she could abort or something? I don't understand why freezing your eggs is something about reproductive rights, and people do this on a regular basis. She's in her late 30s. She is almost outside the window of childbearing age, and I don't know that she wants to have kids, because remember, the world is going to end in 10 years because of global warming. I have no idea why it's such a big story. The real big story is the other stuff she said, which she'll get to. But I want to actually take Levada's phone call when we come back. And then I want to take you down the road of the Flock cameras, because wow, the outrage is building about the Flock cameras. You know, this is one of those areas where I've kind of changed my mind, because I was very opposed to them and kind of like, okay, they've done some good. But wow, people are mad about these things, and they're chopping them down. They should go after the speed cameras in front of schools, but that's another subject. We'll get there as well. 877-973-7425 is the phone number. First, I got to tell you about Perfectly Snug. 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
4: I'm Michelle Thibodeau. A SWAT standoff near the Regal Avenue Theater on Phillips Highway ended late this morning with a 16-year-old shooting himself in the head.
16: This initial call came in at 6:24 with parents raising concerns that their 16-year-old son had left the home with a gun and left behind a note threatening to commit suicide. They were able to track down the suspect and found him at the Regal Theater parking lot. He was pointing the gun at his head. Officers at some point fired a taser and handgun shots at the suspect, but both missed. All this was happening as many businesses nearby were open with customers inside. Eventually, SWAT and the Behavioral Crisis Unit arrived around 8 a.m. At some point, JSO began shooting pepper balls around the suspect's feet, and that's when he pulled the gun back out and shot himself in the head.
4: Jake Stofan reports the teen was taken to the hospital and is listed in life-threatening condition. Duval and Clay counties took advantage of summer break to tighten up security on campus. In Clay, officers want to encourage students to speak up when they see something that might be off.
17: When a kid sees weird behavior, whether it's someone who is lurking at their bus stop, they report that. Children who may not talk to their parents will talk to our SROs. We have received many tips from the kids that our people have built relationships, our deputy sheriffs, that they feel comfortable enough to come, and we've prevented problems by building those relationships.
4: Duval County is also adding weapons detection systems to 30 elementary school campuses. I'm Michelle Thibodeau for 104.5 WOKV.
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1: I'm Action News Jax First Alert meteorologist Trevor Gibbs. A 7 on the WOKV weather meter for your Monday as we track a few afternoon storms. Otherwise, it's very hot and humid. High temperatures in the low to mid 90s. Feels like temps 100 to 105 this afternoon. That only goes up later this week as rain chances go down. So tomorrow onward, only isolated coverage of rain as temperatures will be in the middle to upper 90s each day. Feels like temperatures 105 to 110. So stay cool and hydrated through this week. I'm Action News Jax First Alert meteorologist Trevor Gibbs.
18: First Alert traffic from the Strata Air Conditioning and Heating Traffic Center.
2: Leaving downtown, I-95 southbound this afternoon, a 13-minute ride from the Fuller Warren down to the Beltway. From the WOKV Traffic Center, I'm Brian Middleton.
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4: Tonight's Powerball jackpot is now worth over $900 million. The cash value on that works out to about $392 million. The first 3 days of early voting in Duval County has seen a turnout of just under 10,000 voters, and jury selection is underway today in the high-profile trial of a suspect in the murder for hire of Jared Bridegain. I'm Michelle Thibodeau.
0: Greetings. Welcome. It is Eric Erickson here. The phone number, 877-973-7425. I want to take LaVonda's phone call right now. Welcome. How are you?
3: I'm fine. How are you, Eric?
0: I'm great. What's going on?
3: First off, I would like to say thank you a lot for staying on the topic and having it where we can focus on what's going on around us. But I believe I agree with you 100% on these terrorists, because me as a working mother, these terrorists are hitting me very hard. Like, I can barely afford groceries and to keep my rent up, all due to these terrorists. And I'm really appreciative of you on how you keep that as a main focus in society when everyone else is mostly focused on social media and things that are very distracting.
0: Well, look, I appreciate it. And I know that a lot of people on my side don't appreciate it. They wish I would just beat up the other side. But I think when my side is messing up, they need to be called out and held accountable from our side, lest the voters do it. And I mean, you're right. The grocery prices are expensive. And I mean, everything right now is expensive. And the tariffs do have something to do with it. I mean, so, LaVonda, I wrote this morning. I was pulling this up. Let me find where I wrote it this morning. Here it is. This is what I wrote this morning. The clearest evidence that government intervention raises prices can be found within the Trump administration. A tariff is a tax. It falls hardest on the working families every faction claims to champion. For a year, the public was assured tariffs were not raising prices or slowing wage growth, that the claims were a fabrication, and that the number at the bottom of the receipt was imagined. Then the president himself removed the tariffs on coffee, banana, beef, and eggs. He would have had no reason to do so had the tariffs not raised prices on coffee, banana, beef, and eggs. He deserves the credit for the reversal, but he doesn't deserve the pretense that the tariff was anything other than a tax. Even now, wage growth has slipped again behind inflation, but we don't have cheap toasters anymore. We don't have the manufacturing base they promised to build toasters here either. I'm frustrated by it. So I appreciate your phone call. And I appreciate your frustration. And in fact, before I get to Flock, I might as well just go through this with you, because let me just set the stage here for you. I didn't want to talk about the burrito again. Everybody's still talking about the $20 burrito. I didn't want to talk about the $20 burrito, but in 2024, the vice president argued that cheap toasters were no substitute for a good, well-paid American job. He said, "We believe that a million cheap knockoff toasters aren't worth the price of a single American manufacturing job. We believe in rebuilding American factories and rebuilding the American dream." Those were his words. And then just last year, President Trump, if you'll recall, remarked that American kids don't need $30, two or three would do. These are the president's own words. He said, "You know, somebody said, oh, the shelves are going to open. Well, maybe the children will have $2 instead of $30, so maybe the $2 will cost a couple bucks more than they would have normally." Both were at bottom statements suggesting the government should have some measure of control over our economic life. what we can buy, what quantity, what price. The sympathies, I acknowledge the sympathies underneath are there. A man ought to be able to support his family on a single income, and no child needs a mountain of plastic to be happy on Christmas morning. But the premise, the vice president's statement and the president's statement, was that the government and not the family or the individual should decide what they need. And the two statements are worth remembering because of that $20 burrito. The people who were cheering on making toasters more expensive and reducing the number of dolls that our kids have, they spent the last week complaining about a $20 burrito after a college student complained that a burrito shouldn't cost $20. They adopted this rallying cry. Now, keep in mind, there's no burrito that costs $20 except at high-end restaurants where you get double steak at Chipotle. The populace, they're angry about the cost of living. They're angry about the groceries. They're angry about beef prices. They're angry about gasoline. And they've decided the government's got to intervene to bring those costs down. The difficulty, of course, is that the government, including this government, the Trump administration, has already intervened. And, you know, just think about this. And I mentioned this before. Consider where prices have risen, where they've fallen. The cost of clothing's declined. Televisions have become so inexpensive, they're nearly disposable. I was at Walmart yesterday with my son, and they had an 85-inch Samsung TV for a couple $100. 85 inches for a TV. It's only a few $100. Cars measured against what they deliver, they're better value than they were a generation ago, but government regulations are making them more expensive. Consider the sectors that are getting more expensive for Americans. Housing, healthcare, education, and increasingly food. What they got in common is government involvement. They're the sectors the government subsidizes, guarantees, and regulates the heaviest. They're the sectors ordinary families can least afford. It's not coincidental or complicated. When the federal government guarantees a student loan, colleges have no incentive to restrain their prices for education. They've got no incentive at all to do that. Once the government guarantees it, when Fannie and Freddie stand behind mortgages, the price of a house floats up. I had a listener from Woodstock, Georgia text me. They live in a $350,000 home, carry a $2,800 monthly payment. Only $300 goes to principal. Americans under 35 are getting priced out of home ownership, not because greed was invented in the last decade, but because the government guarantees and creates moral hazard, and the moral hazard makes things more expensive. Government regulation requires more bureaucracy, which drives up prices. Healthcare follows the same pattern. In most places in this country and around the world, it's the most heavily subsidized, regulated corner of the economy. Families of ordinary means are having to find themselves selling stuff and borrowing so they can keep pace with medical bills. Food's another example, by the way. State governments like California are now regulating the care and feeding of the animals that are being sent to slaughter, which drives up the price on everybody. The lesson is clear across every single sector the government's deemed too important to leave to the market. Those are the sectors that become unaffordable. The right does not like Milton Friedman right now, but Milton Friedman explained the dynamic decades ago. Vice President Vance's intellectual influences, like Patrick Deneen, Orrin Cash, the writers at American Compass, they contend the free market is exhausted, and we now require an industrial policy with our own subsidies and a managed economy. But no, I mean, look at government intervention with tariffs and protectionism. It's raised prices. This is the fundamental weakness of populism right now. It possesses no governing philosophy, only a disposition. It moves from one grievance to the next grievance. Every time it moves, it creates a remedy to a complaint and then creates other problems that have to be remedied later. It resolves that cheap imports are destroying jobs, so it taxes the imports and then expresses surprise when the toaster, the washing machine, and even the burrito cost more. And then it demands that government make housing more affordable and the prices rise because you can't reconcile the two things. Government intervention and cheapness don't go together. Intervention prevails, prices rise. Milton Friedman accounted for both halves of the problem. Milton Friedman explained that when costs climb, which is very often due to government intervention, the way to get the cost to go back down is to get the government out of the way. But the populace can't get the government out of the way because that would mean getting rid of their power, and the acquisition of power is the one thing populists won't surrender. They insist the market's failed the public when what's actually failed the public is the government they want to entrust with still more abilities to pick more choices for us. Behind the argument is socialism, even on the right. Covetousness, organized as a governing principle, they're turning the 10th commandment on its head. Thou shalt not covet. No, no, we want what the rich guy has. It's the only coherent part of the populist philosophy. It's the guiding philosophy under all the socialists out there. To raise up the poor is charity. To tear down the man who built something is envy. The free market, for all of its imperfections, remains the only arrangement that rewards a person for serving his neighbor rather than resenting him. And it does so most reliably in a society that's grown less inclined to love its neighbor. The socialists don't love their neighbor. They love the collective. The populist post-liberal right think that they know what's best for their neighbor and that they, not the family, not the local community, should decide what's in the common interest. And the common good now means we got to have expensive toasters and cheap burritos and limit our kids' toys. Here's the bottom line. No government, none, whether it's controlled by the Republicans, the populists, the communists, the socialists, the Democrats, no government can deliver a well-paying job and an inexpensive toaster and a $2 burrito all at the same time. None ever has. But a free people, left to their own devices, to their own work, to build, to trade at arm's length transactions with each other, has come closer to that than any government program in the history of the world. People say the middle class has been decimated. It hasn't. We have no middle class because they've all become wealthy in our free market. And the populace would dismantle the arrangement out of frustration with the moment we're in. And the frustration is not a policy, y'all. The answer to a government that's done almost too much is not to have the government do even more. You want to bring down prices, get the government out of the way. You don't think that a burrito should be $20? Well, you get the government out of the economy and the burrito price can come down or your wages can come up to meet it. But with the government dictating all the controls and the idea of the populace and the idea that they know best, it undermines our ability to get things cheap. That's actually an unintended but perfect segment into the flock cameras. There is a major backlash towards the flock cameras. If you don't know what the flock cameras are, if you drive down roads around America, you will see these black poles, and they have cameras and solar panels on them. Those are the flock cameras, and they're license plate readers. I was very much opposed to them because I really don't like the idea of a police state or a surveillance state, but they've done a lot of good. I've talked to law enforcement and defense or district attorneys who have solved cases in large part because of the flock cameras. There's a murder case I'm aware of in Georgia that would not have been solved but for a flock camera identifying a car. There have been people with Alzheimer's who have driven off and gotten lost and the flock cameras have found them. There have been kids who have been kidnapped and it was the flock cameras that found them. But there's a growing backlash to them on the left and the right. People are cutting them down, cutting down the poles. Communities are walking away from them. I was early in my skepticism of it. And I've done many shows in the past on them. And over time, I've like, you know, they actually do some good. But we have too many stories now of police who are abusing them, getting them in to spy on girlfriends and the like. And if Flock wants to help itself out, it should do a big PR program. But I got a buddy of mine who is an entirely reasonable person, and he's become completely opposed to him. And where the opposition comes from is post-COVID, when the experts abused their privileges. Think about in California, the people walking alone on the beach who were arrested. Now think about the government using Flock cameras to round those people up. And there are a lot of people at this point who say we need less government in our lives and we need less government spying and we need the trade-off between liberty and security. And maybe if we did a better job, just hear me out on this one. Maybe if we did a better job of rounding up the bad guys and putting them in jail for a long time, we wouldn't need as many cameras. And so we have this balance where the social justice left opposes the surveillance cameras because they don't want the bad guys being arrested. And the liberty right opposes the cameras because they don't want a police state. Well, we don't need a police state if we round up the bad guys and throw them in jail, which the left doesn't like. And the left opposes the cameras because it makes it easier to round up the bad guys and throw them in jail. Maybe if we rounded up the bad guys and threw them in jail, we would have less need for the flock cameras. I don't know what to do with it because my gut is we're going to turn into a surveillance state like Great Britain has become or like China has become with these cameras, although they're in the private sector. We know the police are abusing them, but they also have served real-world purposes. They have solved murders. that would otherwise be unsolvable. They have caused the rescue of children who would otherwise not be rescued. They have caused the finding of adults with dementia who would not have been found. They serve a good purpose, and lives have been saved because of them. But perhaps we have gone too far, and we need to step up security and safety and reasonableness and really punish the police who abuse the use of them. Because I'm seeing reasonable people turn against these cameras, and I had at one point been very much against them, and I've seen enough of their usefulness to think, okay, maybe they serve a purpose. But when I read how the police have been abusing them and how the police have been stalking ex-girlfriends or spouses or what have you, it seems like it makes it way too easy. And maybe we need more checks on these cameras. I think generally it's a good idea. But I also think maybe we've taken it too far. And I also think we have seen in our own society the government abuse itself against its citizens to corral them and restrain them. And so I totally get people's concerns and antipathy towards these cameras. I don't know what the solution is. I don't think we should completely get rid of them. But I think we probably need to step up greater regulation and restraint.
5: Honest.
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4: A swearing-in ceremony being held today for Todd Blanch as he's set to become the next U.S. Attorney General. It's an off day for the Jags ahead of the first preseason game this Saturday in New Orleans. And a SWAT standoff near the Regal Avenue Theater on Phillips Highway leaves a teen in life-threatening condition. I'm Michelle Thibodeau.
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5: 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So I don't know if you had covered anything like that as part of this flock discussion, but I just thought I'd call in.
4: Yeah, it has, and they're not alone. This has happened around the country where police officers, and in fact, one of the situations in Georgia was a police officer essentially stalking his ex-girlfriend using these cameras. It's an unfortunate thing that's happening. And I really, I gotta say, like, I see the usefulness of these things. I mean, there are kids who have been saved by them. There have been murders that have been solved, and there have been dementia patients who have been found. And it was all because of the cameras. We've got one in my neighborhood that comes in and out because we had some car break-ins and started, we put them in. For reading a license plate to keep track of who was coming in and out of the neighborhood. And it caused crime in our neighborhood to go down. I see the benefit of them, but there's also abuse. And I just don't trust the government to not abuse them. And that's the problem. And there's got to be some balance out there. There's got to be some balance. I just don't know what the balance is. I don't know that anyone knows. When I see reasonable friends of mine who are raising the red flag and are like, these things need to go. I'm like, yeah, there's an unhealthy level of paranoia about the government, and it's unhealthy, but it's deserved given how the government treated all of us during COVID. You know, that's also like, so I advertise for Incogni, and Incogni like takes your information offline at a time like, You're being surveilled in the real world where you drive. 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
12: I'm Michelle Thibodeau. Jury selection is underway today for one of the three suspects in a murder-for-hire plot that left Jared Bridegan dead, Chandler Morgan reports.
13: Mario Fernandez-Aldana is accused of orchestrating the 2022 ambush shooting of Bridegan. His two-year-old daughter was in the car when it happened. Prosecutors say that Fernandez-Aldana's now estranged wife, Shanna Garner, wanted Bridegan dead because she was in a custody dispute over the two children that she had with Bridegan. Prosecutors say that Zaldana hired the accused hitman, Henry Tennant, to pull the trigger.
12: The first 3 days of early voting in Duval County has seen a turnout of just under 10,000 voters. The supervisor of elections says when vote by mail is added, overall turnout is 3.4%. Early in-person voting continues through Sunday at multiple locations across the county. Turnout in St. Johns County is 4%, and in Clay County, it's just under 5%. Elvis fans are descending on Memphis this week to celebrate the king.
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15: 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I'm Tammy Trujillo.
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0: the Biden administration, by the way, not the Trump administration before it, is the whole thing that they're really dealing with.
1: Yes. And the GOP needs to have an answer for it. Tariffs are not the answer. More government control is not the answer. Young people will move to the wackadoo left position if they do not feel like they're being benefited. And what Republicans have got to understand is moral hazard. When the government creates moral hazard, they create more conditions for more catastrophe that drives up costs and creates inflation. And the GOP right now seems to be playing the game just like the Democrats. I'll explain moral hazard when we get back. You got to understand this and understand that the GOP needs to have an alternative. They don't need to be socialist light. They need to be free market.
2: Those who love him, listen to find out what he's going to say next. Those who disagree with him, also listen to see what he's going to say next. It's the Eric Erickson Show. 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
4: A swearing-in ceremony being held today for Todd Blanche as he's set to become the next U.S. Attorney General. It's an off day for the Jags ahead of the first preseason game this Saturday in New Orleans. And a SWAT standoff near the Regal Avenue Theater on Phillips Highway leaves a teen in life-threatening condition. I'm Michelle Thibodeau.
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6: 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If you want to be on the program at like 4:30 this morning or Saturday morning, well, I wasn't up. I was asleep, but Todd Blanche got confirmed by the United States Senate. It took 50 votes, and he got 50 votes, and he became the attorney general, and it was a very close margin for him, but he is officially confirmed now. Bill Cassidy of Louisiana decided to vote for him. Cassidy's on his way out. A lot of people expected he might just not vote for Blanche, given his rage at the Trump administration for, among other things, the president not supporting him in his reelection, but he decided to do it, so Blanche got the nod, and we'll see where this goes. I don't know where it actually does go. I mean, he's been doing the job for a while, and I got to tell you, I have found him to be more competent than Pam Bondi in management. And behind the scenes, people within the Trump White House tell me that they're actually very pleased with him as just a manager and steward of the Department of Justice. A lot of concerns. He was the president's personal attorney. A lot of concerns about possibly his ideology behind the scenes, but he's done a good job, indisputably, I think. He's done a good job as Attorney General thus far, acting Attorney General, and now has the job. Cassidy's argument was that he has more wiggle room now as the official Attorney General to hold the president accountable, which is kind of a nonsense argument, if you ask me, because the president can fire him at will, whether he's acting or not. But he does have the full capacities and powers of the job. So Blanche is there. Now, what the Civil Rights Office is turning its eyes towards is free speech on college campus. There's a new report out by FIRE, the Foundation for was it Individual Rights and Education or some such, that a number of campuses in America are cracking down on free speech and have become regressive when it comes to free speech. I want to actually spend some time on that when we come back, because it does have huge implications as well. As Sasan Piker has just been uninvited from giving a speech on a college campus. But I got to tell you about my Red Eye tankless water heater first. And I keep going back to this incident from a week ago when we headed out on vacation. I had forgotten what it was like to stand in a shower and have the water run cold when you ran out of hot water. Because we've had a Red Eye tankless water heater now for 2-3 years, and you never run out of hot water. And the other night, we was staying at a house, and the water ran cold while I was there. My daughter had her shower, wasn't even thinking about it. 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
8: I'm Michelle Thibodeau. A 16-year-old boy is in life-threatening condition after an hours-long standoff with JSO ended with the teen shooting himself. The incident started early this morning after his mother found a suicide note and reported that he had a handgun. Officers found him at the Regal Movie Theater on Phillips Highway. After a taser and gunfire failed to stop him, SWAT officers surrounded the teen. JSO says he shot himself in the head after officers fired pepper balls to move him back. He did survive and was taken to the hospital. Jury selection is underway in Jacksonville for the first trial connected to the killing of St. Johns County father of four and Microsoft executive Jared Breitigan. Prosecutors allege Mario Fernandez Saldana took part in a murder-for-hire plot that led to Breitigan's ambush shooting in Jacksonville Beach in 2022. Potential jurors are being questioned about what they may already know after years of extensive media coverage surrounding the high-profile case. Fernandez Saldana has pleaded not guilty, while co-defendants Shanna Gardner and Henry Tennant are awaiting separate trials in the case. A pedestrian is dead after a pickup truck left I-95 last night and plunged onto Lim Turner Road. The Florida Highway Patrol says the truck was traveling north on 95 when it veered off the shoulder and went over an embankment. It hit a man walking along the roadway below. The pedestrian died at the scene while the driver suffered minor injuries. Troopers are continuing to investigate what caused the truck to leave the interstate. I'm Michelle Thibodeau for 104.5 WOKV.
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16: I'm Action News Jax First Alert meteorologist Trevor Gibbs. A 7 on the WOKV weather meter for your Monday as we track a few afternoon storms. Otherwise, it's very hot and humid. High temperatures in the low to mid-90s. Feels like temps 100 to 105 this afternoon. That only goes up later this week as rain chances go down. So tomorrow onward, only isolated coverage of rain as temperatures will be in the middle to upper 90s each day. Feels like temperatures 105 to 110. So stay cool and hydrated through this week. I'm Action News Jax First Alert meteorologist Trevor Gibbs.
4: First Alert traffic from the Strata Air Conditioning and Heating Traffic Center.
17: Southsiders heading up to downtown I-95 northbound this afternoon. Less than 15 minutes from the Beltway up to I-10 from the WOKV Traffic Center. I'm Brian Middleton.
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8: Tonight's Powerball jackpot is now worth over $900 million. The cash value on that works out to about $392 million. The first 3 days of early voting in Duval County has seen a turnout of just under 10,000 voters, and jury selection is underway today in the high-profile trial of a suspect in the murder for hire of Jared Bridegan. I'm Michelle Thibodeau.
6: Greetings and welcome. It is Eric Erickson here. I hope you guys had a fantastic weekend. I definitely did. So I got to say, as I talk about colleges and free speech, my son is entering his senior year in high school. We are preparing for him to go off next year. He really wants to go to Samford University in Birmingham, Alabama. And his school is requiring, so they do chapel. And they're requiring the seniors to wear business casual attire. They have to wear ties for chapel on Thursdays. And they can be without a tie on Monday, but it's got to be business attire. And so I took I took my son to Brooks Brothers on Saturday in Atlanta. And I spent way too much money on those no-iron dress shirts. I'm a big fan of the Brooks Brothers no-iron dress shirts. I have a tailor these days who makes a lot of my dress shirts, but I got him the non-iron dress shirts because I don't want to take him to dry cleaning. He's not going to take him to dry cleaning. Got him some pants. It was a lot of money for not a lot of stuff. I introduced him to how to pick out a tie to match a shirt and a jacket and all that to get him ready for college and business stuff. So he looks more professional. Even wore it to church yesterday on Sunday. And then we went and saw The Odyssey again. I liked it better the second time, by the way. I mean, I liked it. I got a sneak peek of it, and then I actually saw it in the theater with my son, and I liked it, but I really liked it better the second time. But all that, getting him ready for college and stuff, one of the big issues is, well, going to a non-woke school. Let me start this conversation this way. Our population is now in decline. Starting this coming year, every kindergarten class in America will be smaller than the class that came before it. We have fewer kids in the country. We have fewer people having kids. It's a problem long term. We have turned against immigration as a way to boost our society. People aren't having kids, so we're a society in decline now. Americans are getting older. Healthcare costs are rising. Healthcare is the only sector that's really creating jobs at this point. We're a nation in decline. Not economically, not militarily, except by choice, but population-wise, we are beginning to shrink. And that's going to be a problem for colleges and how colleges distinguish themselves. So I think about my alma mater, Mercer University. It used to be a Baptist school, and I would use air quotes for that because it wasn't very much so. And then I think that my daughter's going there, and I love it. Many happy memories there, and I got a great education. My son wants to go to Samford University in Birmingham, Alabama, And what separates the two is that where my college was Baptist and now is not, Samford University is explicitly Baptist and religious, and they pray, and religion is a component woven in. Christianity, I should say, not religion, is woven into the fabric of the school. And it's a whole different vibe. It really is. And so I worry about my alma mater. They've got a great new president. The past presidents were great. My wife worked for the former president turned chancellor, who was the president when I was there. And I love it. It's got a beautiful campus. It's got great programs, got a great medical school, got great engineering school. But how do you distinguish yourself if you don't have that Christian component where you actually believe it? Because there are some schools out there that call themselves Christian and they don't actually believe it. How do you distinguish yourself? What's going to set you apart? When our population shrinks and kids are deciding where to go to school, is it going to be your alumni network and parents luring their kids? Is it going to be some remarkable program that you have that others don't have? What's going to set your school apart when you've lost your founding religious convictions where Christians say, I want to send my kids to a school with fellow believers? I mean, my son wants to go to Samford. One, the architecture program. He wants to be an architect. Two, he loves the campus. And three, he really loved the faith aspect. He really loved the Christian component that was woven into the fabric of the school. But how does your alma mater where you went? If it's a state school, you're going to survive because taxpayers will take care of you. But if you went to a private school, what sets your Wheaton apart from your Berry College, from your Shorter College, from your, what sets your Duke apart from your Emory, apart from your Yale, apart from your Harvard, other than name and reputation? You've got alumni dollars and endowment. If you're a smaller school, how do you survive as population begins to decline? If you've given up your integrity for your faith component to say we're no longer explicitly a Christian school, we are one of multitudes of small independent private colleges, what sets us apart? And if you're a state school, like in Georgia, we have a lot. One of the great schools near me, they got a great president there now, Georgia College and State University in Milledgeville. It's a fantastic school. I put it on the radar for my son. He really wants to go to Samford. It's a fantastic school. It is not the University of Georgia. It is not Georgia Tech. It has found a way to segment itself with its academic program and its college and its environment and its location. Georgia Southern down the road for me has a growing football program. It used to have the reputation of the party school. They've cracked down on academics. You go out to Texas, of course. You've got University of Texas. You got Texas A&M. You've got Baylor, which is private. You've got SMU. How do these private schools distinguish themselves? And one of the bigger issues is so many of these schools have embraced wokeism. You heard AOC. I played the clip earlier saying woke one was kind of nutty. But a lot of these schools maintain it. And increasingly, those schools, one of the core components is speech and lack thereof. FIRE has come out with their rankings. Their 2026 college free speech ranking. And America's colleges get an F. This is from their report. If America's colleges could earn report cards for free speech friendliness, most would deserve an F. And conservative students are increasingly joining their liberal peers in supporting censorship. The sixth annual college free speech rankings released today by the Foundation for Individual Rights and Expression survey and survey partner College Pulse show a continued decline in support for free speech among all students, but particularly conservatives. Students of every political persuasion show a deep unwillingness to encounter controversial ideas. The survey, which is the most comprehensive look at campus expression in the country, ranked 257 schools based on 68,510 student responses to a wide variety of free speech-related questions. The rankings come at a notable moment for free speech on college campuses, clashes over the Israeli-Palestinian conflict, a vigorous and aggressive culture of student activism, and the Trump administration's persistent scrutiny of higher education. This year, students largely opposed allowing any controversial campus speaker, no matter that speaker's politics, says FIRE President and CEO Greg Lukianoff. Rather than hearing out and then responding to an ideological opponent, both liberal and conservative college students are retreating from the encounter entirely. This will only harm students' abilities to think critically and create rifts between them. We must champion free speech. So here are the best colleges for free speech. Claremont McKenna, number one. Purdue, number 2. University of Chicago, number 3. Massachusetts Technological University, number 4. University of Colorado at Boulder, 5. University of North Carolina, Greensboro, 6. Vanderbilt University, 7. Appalachian State at 8. Eastern Kentucky at 9. North Carolina State at 10. The worst colleges for free speech. Loyola University, Chicago. Middlebury College, New York University, Boston College, University of California, Davis, Northeastern University, University of Washington, Indiana University, Columbia University, and Bernard College at 257. I'm not surprised by Bernard. Claremont McKenna, 2 years in a row, has taken the top spot as support for speech. Speech controversies at the highest rated schools are rare. Their administrations are more likely to support free speech. The schools that improve the most include Dartmouth and Vanderbilt. They work to reform their policies and recently implemented new programs that support free speech and encourage open discourse. The lowest rated schools are home to restrictive speech policies and some of last year's most shocking anti-free speech moments, including threats to press freedom, speaker cancellation, and quashing student protests. Now listen to this. 100 of the 257 schools surveyed, 166 of them get an F. Only 11 schools receive a speech climate grade of C or higher. Only 36% of students said it was extremely or very clear the administration protects free speech. 1 in 3 students now hold some level of acceptance for resorting to violence. 53% of students say the Israeli-Palestinian conflict is a difficult topic to discuss openly on campus. On 21 of the campuses surveyed, 75% of the students said this, 90% at Bernard. For the first time ever, a majority of students opposed their school allowing any of the 6 controversial speakers they were asked about onto campus. 3 controversial conservative speakers, 3 controversial liberal speakers. More students than ever think violence and chaos are acceptable alternatives. Now, I'm interesting. I'm interested in this. I'm going to go to my school. Overall, average score, 61%, which is an increase. The average grade is a D-. 3 speech controversies in my state. Let's explore the rankings here. Georgia Tech ranks 29th. Emory University ranks 67th. Georgia State University ranks 132. And the University of Georgia ranks 143, an F. An F for the University of Georgia, an F for Georgia State, a D minus for Emory, a D plus for Georgia. Those are the schools that are listed in the state. They don't have of all these schools. I don't think my alma mater is listed. Nope, it's not listed. So my alma mater doesn't rank. And I think my alma mater, Mercer University, is actually, pretty open about speech and not super woke. They've had some issues on campus, but not much. Auburn University, by the way, is ranked number 28. It's still a D plus. But Auburn, and no school in Alabama gets an F. The lowest is University of Alabama at Tuscaloosa. Still ranks higher than the University of Georgia in accommodating free speech. Now, I want to go out to California because I'm curious about California. At California, Claremont McKenna is number 1. And then the second ranked is Stanford at 79. Most University of California schools rank at the bottom of the list. I'm not surprised. I am not surprised at all. These universities do not like and are deeply intolerant of anybody on campus speaking up. The university that has had the biggest positive improvement is Dartmouth. The university with the biggest negative improvement is Kent State University. I find it notable that Purdue University in Indiana is number 2 for free speech, and Indiana University in Indiana is 3rd from the bottom in terms of censorship. Clemson is 13. University of Tulsa is 12. And by the way, being 12 isn't great because it's a C. FSU is at 17. It's a C minus. University of Mississippi is 27. It's just this. These are not good rankings. Schools are intolerant. And what I find most alarming is that conservative students are increasingly as intolerant as progressive students. And by the way, you should know, in fairness, that's backlash. That is backlash. Progressive students have been so hostile for so long to conservative voices. Conservatives are now like, well, we don't want to hear left-wing voices either. Conservatives, raise up your children to be open to hearing controversial ideas. I try to do that with my kids. You should love your neighbor and hear them out. Love your neighbor and hear them out. Whether you agree with them or not, you should not silence them. Hassan Piker has just had one of his speeches canceled. Hassan Piker, speech canceled. I forget what university it was. Yes, the University of Washington has canceled Hassan Piker's speech. What's notable is that on Fire's list, which came out before the Hassan Piker speech was banned, it was the fourth worst when it came to free speech. Fringe, you've got to be willing to entertain controversial ideas. And on a college campus, all ideas should be entertained. And I understand conservatives are increasingly intolerant of other ideas because college professors are intolerant of conservatives. So there's been a backlash here. It's you can't look at this and say conservatives are becoming increasingly hostile to free speech without recognizing they're doing so as a backlash to hostility to their ideas. But it's a terrible thing that's happening. And one of the things that the government can do is force open the free speech door of these colleges, particularly crack down on schools, cracking down on conservative voices on campus. That's what's provoking the conservative backlash. If our kids are unwilling to be exposed to controversial ideas they don't like, they're not going to be able to refine their own ideas. The reason the pro-life movement has been so effective in this country for so long is not winning elections to change the Supreme Court. It's that the pro-life movement better understood the ideas of the left than the left understood the pro-life movement's ideas. And so the pro-life movement could respond more capably and therefore win elections more capably and therefore shape the Supreme Court. But it came down to the pro-life movement being willing to engage with and understand the ideas of their opponents while their opponents shut their minds to the ideas of the pro-life movement. And the pro-life movement won. If you want to win the future, you got to be able to engage the arguments. And if you're intolerant to even hearing the arguments, you're never going to understand the arguments to respond to them. You've got to be open to free speech starting on campus.
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8: A swearing-in ceremony being held today for Todd Blanche as he's set to become the next U.S. Attorney General. It's an off day for the Jags ahead of the first preseason game this Saturday in New Orleans. And a SWAT standoff near the Regal Avenue Theater on Phillips Highway leaves a teen in life-threatening condition. I'm Michelle Thibodeau.
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4: I gotta tell you, I read of all things. I forget who put it in the stack of stuff for me to look at over the weekend, but there is a story in the New York Times about how Gen Z dress like they've never worn clothes before. And I found it in funny juxtaposition. I mentioned taking my son to Brooks Brothers this weekend because his school is making them learn business dress. And it's twice each week they got to do it. And it's kind of funny. If none of them screw it up, they don't have to wear ties except for chapel. And if any of them screw it up, I think he said they all have to like start wearing coats and ties and stuff. So they're trying not to screw it up. The other funny thing I got to say, and ladies, you'll appreciate this as much as the rest of us, is on the piece of paper that describes appropriate dress, it's always so much more complicated to explain to women what is acceptable than guys are just like long sleeve shirts and pants, the end. Can we be honest, ladies, that to some degree you do it to yourself, the whole makeup and everything else. I mean, my wife's like, she got to put on the makeup and everything. I don't care. It is like women judge other women on what you wear and how you style your hair and all this. I couldn't care less. And I think I speak for most men that we would just like to go to dinner on time. And I know there's some woman out there right now saying, you say that, but. Nope, there's no but. There's no but. And now you got this piece in the New York Times that even like young Gen Z men, like, they don't know how to dress. It's like they have no concept of how to put on clothes. My goodness. 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
4: I'm Michelle Thibodeau. Jury selection is underway today for one of the three suspects in a murder-for-hire plot that left Jared Bridegan dead, Chandler Morgan reports.
5: Mario Fernandez-Aldana is accused of orchestrating the 2022 ambush shooting of Bridegan. His 2-year-old daughter was in the car when it happened. Prosecutors say that Fernandez-Aldana's now estranged wife, Shanna Gardner, wanted Bridegan dead because she was in a custody dispute over the 2 children that she had with Bridegan. Prosecutors say that Zaldana hired the accused hitman, Henry Tennant, to pull the trigger.
4: The first 3 days of early voting in Duval County has seen a turnout of just under 10,000 voters. The supervisor of elections says when vote by mail is added, overall turnout is 3.4%. Early in-person voting continues through Sunday at multiple locations across the county. Turnout in St. Johns County is 4%, and in Clay County, it's just under 5%. Elvis fans are descending on Memphis this week to celebrate the king.
6: You should have heard this knocked out jailbird sing that rock.
7: It's Elvis Week 2026, and the festivities are in full swing at his iconic Graceland home. The 10-day festival celebrates Presley's life and music 49 years after his death in 1977. I'm Tammy Trujillo.
4: I'm Michelle Thibodeau for 104.5 WOKV.
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15: I'm Action News Jax, First Alert meteorologist Trevor Gibbs. A 7 on the WOKV weather meter through the rest of your Monday. It's hot and humid this afternoon, but there are a few storms to help cool some neighborhoods down. Just be on the lookout for pockets of heavy rain and lightning. That comes to an end by sunset tonight. It's partly cloudy. It's warm, temperatures in the 70s. And then we really crank up the heat tomorrow through the rest of the week, each afternoon in the middle to upper 90s, and not a whole lot of rain. So many spots will be looking at dry weather and very hot temperatures through the rest of this week. I'm Action News Jax, First Alert meteorologist Trevor Gibbs.
2: First Alert traffic from the Strata Air Conditioning and Heating Traffic Center.
16: On the East Beltway northbound, watch out for a broken down car before St. John's Bluff Road over on the shoulder. West Beltway southbound, another broken down car. This one's as you're approaching Blanding. It's over on the left shoulder. From the WOKV Traffic Center, I'm Brian Middleton.
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4: Tonight's Powerball jackpot is now worth over $900 million. The cash value on that works out to about $392 million. The first 3 days of early voting in Duval County has seen a turnout of just under 10,000 voters, and jury selection is underway today in the high-profile trial of a suspect in the murder for hire of Jared Bridegan. I'm Michelle Thibodeau.
17: My fellow Americans across the fruited plain, it is Eric Erickson here. Welcome. The phone number 877-973-7425. Should you wish to be on the program, would be happy to have you. We got to talk about crime. And I want to begin with a clip from James Tallarico in Texas with some of his backstory that I didn't actually know. Listen to this from Tallarico. I think it's important.
18: I learned what violence was at a very early age. My father was a high school dropout who had a drinking problem, and he oftentimes would become abusive. He actually spent time in jail himself. And when I was young, I hated my father for hurting me and my mother. I was glad he went to jail. But as I got older, I realized that the system never actually helped my father get better. Instead of ending his violence by treating his alcoholism, addressing his mental health issues, or giving him a high school diploma, they threw him in a cage, which only made things worse. I learned that violence is a problem that cages will never solve. When I say violence, I mean hurting oneself or others physically, verbally, psychologically, spiritually. We all recognize domestic abuse as violence, but we don't always recognize the ways in which our systems hurt people every day. Poverty is violence. Pollution is violence. And yes, prison is violence.
17: You got that? James Tallarico in 2022 argued that poverty is violence, pollution is violence, and prison is violence. What a way to redefine violence. Words in postmodern America mean whatever you want them to mean. You know what's actually violent is rape. Rape is violence. A man has been arrested for attempting to rape a woman in Savannah, Georgia. He's been arrested 22 times since the year 2020. He was arrested 8 times this year alone and was released from jail 17 days prior to attempting to rape the woman. Claire Williams is the judge in Savannah, Georgia, who has kept releasing Shawa Doy. Let me read you this from WJCL 22, ABC affiliate there in Savannah, Georgia. The woman is homeless. She was using the shower at a woman's pool restroom and believed she was safe because it was around noon. She told WJCL-TV there was somebody in the shower. Of course, the curtains closed. I couldn't tell it was a man. The door opens. I'm pushed back into the bathroom stall where I'm sexually assaulted. Police have charged 30-year-old LaShawa Doy with attempted rape, aggravated sexual battery, and false imprisonment after they say he attacked her inside the public restroom. The victim says she screamed for minutes before pool staff and an off-duty police officer came to help. I'm very lucky. I want to raise awareness, she said. Police said the off-duty officer was working with a Catholic school across the street that hires police officers to watch the kids during recess. The officer saw the man running naked toward the playground and stopped him before he got too close to the kids. Antonio Dixon Branch, a local resident, said the incident raises concerns about safety and resources in the area. Court records show Doyle had been arrested 27 times. This is his eighth arrest this year. A June 4th, 2026 police report said witnesses recognized him outside the Helmsman, a downtown apartment complex geared towards SCAD students, Savannah College of Art and Design students. Witnesses and security told police he was screaming at women and touching himself, leading to public indecency and criminal trespass arrests. His most recent arrest, aside from the attempted sexual assault, was on July 20th for criminal trespass. How many times it's going to take before we protect our community? Because Daffin Park is everybody's park, says Nick Palumbo, Savannah District 4 Alderman, and criminal justice system to do their thing. It could have been a lot worse. I did use my hands to help. I'm very lucky he didn't do worse, the victim said. I don't want to go there with what she's describing, but the judge keeps letting him out. By the way, this judge has been judged for 34 years. Not a recent progressive judge, just an old white woman who's a liberal who believes that putting people in jail is bad. Prisons are violence, James Tallarico says, and this judge apparently believes as well. You know what's violent is actually trying to rape a woman in a public restroom. That's actual violence. James Tallarico in Texas says prisons are violent, pollution is violence, poverty is violent. Actual violent people, we're making excuses for them to keep them from going to jail for being violent. I got to tell you, I reject the idea that prisons are for reformation. We have made a mistake, and I remember I hated philosophy classes in college. I took one. And I remember my argument in class, and ironically, the professor was an old guy who was a big lib, but he actually agreed with me on this, that prisons are not there for rehabilitation. Prisons are for punishment. And the idea that we need to send someone to prison and rehabilitate them, no, we need to send them to prison to punish them. James Tallarico says, tragically, his father was an alcoholic, a high school graduate who was abusive and went to jail. And he thinks if just somebody could have saved his, he's got daddy issues. And I don't mean that to sound disrespectful, but if somebody could have saved his daddy from himself, if somebody could have rehabilitated his daddy, he wants the state to rehabilitate. The state's not good at very much, and it's not good at keeping us safe anymore. And James Tallarico's worldview, given his daddy issues, is now that prison is violence, pollution is violence, poverty is violence, that no, there are violent people, but a situation is not violence. There are violent situations. When someone is throwing punches in your face, that is a violent person in a violent situation. When you live in squalor, that is not violence. You may not like it, but it is not violence. The word you use is not what you mean. James Tallarico, though, wants to solve homelessness by giving people houses. We call it unhousedness now. They are unhoused. Give them a house, you solve the homelessness. But the homelessness is a byproduct of the problem, and the problem is mental health and drug addiction. We don't have a homelessness problem in the United States. We have a feral drug use and mental health problem in the United States. The people who are homeless are battling drug addiction, alcoholism, and mental health issues. If you treated them for those problems, we wouldn't have a homeless problem. But you won't allow, the left will not allow people to be rounded up and put into institutions to be rehabilitated against their will because, you know, prisons are violence. This is the asininity of the left-wing position here. We can't forcibly incarcerate someone and treat their mental health problem because that's violence against that person. We instead have to allow that person to be on the street and be violent against non-crazy people, and the non-crazy people are just expected to accept it as a way of life. This is why progressivism itself is a mental health disorder. Just think about it. We are not allowed in American society, according to the left, to round up the crazy feral drug users we call homeless and put them in rehabilitation against their will.

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2: A swearing-in ceremony being held today for Todd Blanche as he's set to become the next U.S. Attorney General. It's an off day for the Jags ahead of the first preseason game this Saturday in New Orleans. And a SWAT standoff near the Regal Avenue Theater on Phillips Highway leaves a teen in life-threatening condition. I'm Michelle Thibodeau.
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8: Welcome back. It is Eric Erickson here. So David Rimnick at The New Yorker has interviewed the co-chair of the Democratic Socialists of America. And she is as dim-witted as you might imagine and has no idea what she actually stands for. Just listen to some of this.
16: But we do believe in taxing the hell out of millionaires. Yeah, absolutely.
17: Well, what does taxing the hell out of them mean?
16: I don't have like a solid, but
17: shouldn't you? If you're the co-chair of the DSA, shouldn't you be more specific than just taxing the hell out of something? What exactly do you mean?
16: So again, it's democracy, right? And we have to look at what we need to spend and what we need. We don't want to depend on the existence of millionaires because that means people are still getting exploited. So, mm-hmm. so we need to look at what we need to pay for in the interim, what sort of tax base we need for that to happen, and then and build from there.
8: Word salad, just the word salad. This is just unfathomable to me that this is a leader. By the way, you should hear the Ukraine answer.
17: The invasion of Ukraine, DSA's International Committee released a statement blaming NATO expansion and the United States, essentially, for the crisis. After the invasion, DSA released a statement condemning the invasion and calling for a ceasefire. And there have been people who have in DSA who have been even more firm about that it was mainly the United States' fault that Russia felt compelled to invade Ukraine. How do you feel about it?
16: We do not believe in pouring U.S. money, military weapons into anything. We don't think it makes it better anywhere. But obviously Russia is this oligarchic dictatorship, which is hyper-capitalist, and Putin is this crazy right-wing oligarch. Of course he is going to make horrific human life-ending decisions.
17: Well, this is precisely why those countries wanted to be in NATO.
16: Yes, but why aren't we doing any amount of actual diplomacy? Why aren't we doing any amount of actual sending actual human beings to talk to human beings and figure out what...
17: I don't understand what kind of... There's been all kinds of diplomacy, however, failed since the beginning of the invasion. We shouldn't send weapons to the Ukrainians.
16: No.
17: So just allow Russia to overrun Ukraine.
8: I love that she thinks Vladimir Putin is capitalist. 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
19: I'm Michelle Thibodeau. A 16-year-old boy is in life-threatening condition after an hours-long standoff with JSO ended with the teen shooting himself. The incident started early this morning after his mother found a suicide note and reported that he had a handgun. Officers found him at the Regal Movie Theater on Phillips Highway. After a taser and gunfire failed to stop him, SWAT officers surrounded the teen. JSO says he shot himself in the head after officers fired pepper balls to move him back. He did survive and was taken to the hospital. Jury selection is underway in Jacksonville for the first trial connected to the killing of St. Johns County father of four and Microsoft executive Jared Breitigan. Prosecutors allege Mario Fernandez Saldana took part in a murder-for-hire plot that led to Breitigan's ambush shooting in Jacksonville Beach in 2022. Potential jurors are being questioned about what they may already know after years of extensive media coverage surrounding the high-profile case. Fernandez Saldana has pleaded not guilty, while co-defendants Shanna Gardner and Henry Tennant are awaiting separate trials in the case. A pedestrian is dead after a pickup truck left I-95 last night and plunged onto Lim Turner Road. The Florida Highway Patrol says the truck was traveling north on 95 when it veered off the shoulder and went over an embankment, hit a man walking along the roadway below. The pedestrian died at the scene while the driver suffered minor injuries. Troopers are continuing to investigate what caused the truck to leave the interstate. I'm Michelle Thibodeau for 104.5 WOKV.
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25: The 7 on the WOKV weather meter through the rest of your Monday. It's hot and humid this afternoon, but there are a few storms to help cool some neighborhoods down. Just be on the lookout for pockets of heavy rain and lightning. That comes to an end by sunset tonight. It's partly cloudy. It's warm, temperatures in the 70s. And then we really crank up the heat tomorrow through the rest of the week, each afternoon in the middle to upper 90s, and not a whole lot of rain. So many spots will be looking at dry weather and very hot temperatures through the rest of this week. I'm Action News Jack's First Alert meteorologist, Trevor Gibbs.
15: First Alert traffic from the Strata Air Conditioning and Heating Traffic Center.
26: Checking on your drive, State Route 9B southbound. Watch out for a crash as you're approaching Phillips Highway. FDOT says that it is blocking the right lane. From the WOKB Traffic Center, I'm Brian Middleton.
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19: Tonight's Powerball jackpot is now worth over $900 million. The cash value on that works out to about $392 million. The first 3 days of early voting in Duval County has seen a turnout of just under 10,000 voters, and jury selection is underway today in the high-profile trial of a suspect in the murder for hire of Jared Bridegain. I'm Michelle Thibodeau.
8: Hello, America. It is Eric Erickson. 877-973-7425 is the phone number should you wish to be on the program. I want to actually talk about my AI concerns, because I've talked a lot about it, defensive data centers. I got to acknowledge that among my close group of friends, I am definitely in the minority. And I mean, it's one of those things I used to tell people running for office, know when you're in the minority, even when you think you're right. I think they're good, not in all cases. There are places they can be put, not in all places. Having local community input is vital. If you're a local government official on a county commission, a city council, and you're looking at these things, you need to like raise all the awareness possible with the local community. Make sure people know. Understand a lot of people are getting lied to online, misinformation, disinformation. But I have been challenged by certain listeners to say, what is the big problem that I have with the data centers. And I can tell you what my big problem is. Hang on. Okay. Sorry, having to respond to an important text message by an important person who wants my coffee order. I have real concerns about AI. I'm supportive of the data centers. And again, there are good locations and bad locations. There are right ways to do it. There are wrong ways to do it. But we need them. We already use them. We need to stay ahead of China on this. China is, someone called me out the other day and said, you say China's a nation in decline, and yet we got to, yes, China is a nation in decline. We can't allow them to get ahead of us on data centers where they might be able to rebound. The country is collapsing. Their population is collapsing. Their economy is collapsing. You allow them the high-tech AI out there, and you suddenly give them a leg up on their situation that they don't need. We should hand them an anchor, not an AI data center. Concurrent to all that, though, here is my big concern about data centers and AI. We lose imagination. We lose imagination. The problem with AI, you can kind of tell it. There's a guy on Twitter who he writes these explainers. And it shows up in my feed all the time. I don't follow the guy, but, you know, Elon Musk has screwed up Twitter to a degree. It now defaults to the For You tab instead of defaulting to the Following tab. The Following tab is no longer chronological. It's just it annoys me to no end that a guy who is clearly a very smart guy continues to just screw up Twitter, a site that people have for so long use. He certainly protected Twitter. He protected it from the wokes, but he's also done a lot of not good stuff. And one of those people who keeps getting elevated is a guy who continually writes about issues around the world, explainer pieces, and you can tell just by reading the piece that he's using AI to generate the piece. And ironically, you click through to his name, and it tells you that he's an AI innovator. And ironically, as I'm talking about this now, I can't remember the guy's name, and I'm trying to go through to give you an example, and I can't find the guy. Something, his first name starts with an A, last name starts with a G. I can't think what it is now. But you find these explainer pieces he writes about stuff, and you can very clearly tell there's a rhythm and a rhyme to AI. That's the problem with AI, is it is duplicative. It's iterative. It's not imaginative, and it's not something new. You can't get new things. All AI can do is look at old stuff and repackage it. I got very frustrated with my morning piece. I want to give you my experience now. I have a program called Grammarly because I do all of my own writing, and I am a terrible proofreader. And I use Grammarly, and Grammarly drives me insane because half the time its suggestions are worse than what I've already written. It wants commas and hyphens everywhere. And so I've started using Claude. I read earlier a portion of my morning piece on while populism is an emotion, it's not a grounding for public policy. And I wrote my morning piece yesterday because I knew what I wanted to write. And I wrote it and I put it into Claude. Claude is the best of the AI systems out there right now. May not always be, but it's very good. And I put it into Claude. And Claude first corrected my grammar and typos way better than Grammarly did. And it said to me, in the past, you have mentioned these issues. It would bolster your argument if you incorporated them into your piece. Two of them were, it reminded me I had done a monologue last year on J.D. Vance's quote about, we don't want cheap toasters, we want high-paying jobs, and if that means toasters become more expensive, so be it. And the other was the president's comment about kids don't need $30, they might get $2, or they might be a little more expensive. And Claude was like, if you're writing about people being concerned about the $20 burrito, it's worth noting that the same people concerned about the $20 burrito were cheering on the more expensive toaster for the better paying job, and don't buy as many dolls. You should incorporate those pieces. It didn't write any of it. It suggested to me that I should, and I appreciate it. It's like, you know, those are really good ideas. It proofread what I wrote. It challenged me on some of my points and said I was making a weak argument. One of the times it said I was making a bad faith argument, and I revised it, and my piece became better by being challenged by the AI algorithm. But what did the AI algorithm do? All it had was the stuff that I've written and said in the past. There are people like, for example, Elon Musk has argued that he is going to get Grok to produce a Odyssey-based movie, because Odyssey is woke. If you've seen Odyssey, it's not woke. And if you think it's woke, your brain is broken by politics. You may, yeah, I don't care if you like the movie or not, but there were a lot of lies about it. And I got to tell you, I've now seen it three times, two times at the theater, and I liked it the second time in the theater better. The third total time, the movie has improved to me. By the way, when the Cyclops screams, we saw it in real IMAX, 70mm film, and my loud noise alert went off on my Apple Watch, and it was loud. Over 90 decibels, the scream was. The problem with Elon Musk doing an AI version of the Odyssey is it can't create something new. Now, the Odyssey is a multi-thousand-year-old story, so you're not really creating something new. But the way it's going to tell the story is going to look iterative. Everything about AI looks iterative. Nothing looks new. And the people who have started outsourcing their thinking to AI are now no longer thinking for themselves. They're allowing it to do it. Look at the rise of the pro-China sentiment or the pro-Palestinian sentiment in the United States. So much of that sentiment is actually about what the algorithm is feeding them. And the algorithm is the big problem with AI. The algorithm is indoctrinating people. It's making people dumber. There was a story, I mentioned this story earlier, that some guy who's a bartender and bouncer at a place says that Gen Alpha doesn't know how to dress. Gen Z doesn't know how to dress. It's like they've never worn clothes before. They don't know how to wear them. One of the other issues out there now is because of the algorithm that everybody thinks something new and shiny, and it's the algorithm, and it's not new and shiny. They're all going to the same vacation spot. They all want the same look. They all take the same photo on the same steps of the same island in Italy. They all wear the same clothes. They all think the same things. They all look for the same sort of stuff, and it's all because of the algorithm. They are fed the algorithm, and the algorithm controls their thinking, and that's the problem with AI. We are creating automatons. You know, if you step back, one of my overarching criticisms of Common Core was that Common Core was taking critical thinking out of education and teaching kids to be good worker bees for the Fortune 500. You were essentially sapping kids of the entrepreneurial spirit. The way Common Core math works, you could no longer depend on your parents. You had to depend on the state. The way Common Core reading works, you were incentivized to read as many things, not complex things, but read as many things as you could to get an award, not to read the complex, challenging thing. Common Core is not good. It sapped kids of innovation and how they thought. It instead trained them to think for the Fortune 500. It wanted to build automatons for the Fortune 500 through the educational system in a way that deprived the Fortune 500 of real competition from within. It's why kids who go to classical schools where they're challenged and they teach Latin and they teach logic, they are more engaged with adults than kids in Common Core schools. Kids in Common Core schools, and that is most public schools in the country, even though they changed the name, is now Community Core. It's not, we're not teaching, it's Singapore math. It's not Common Core math. Way to blame your bad math program on the Singaporeans. The kids are not taught to challenge, to engage, to think critically, to make arguments, to defend their positions. They're taught to run a formula, to learn how to add and subtract in a way that takes an entire page as opposed to memorization, and then move on. And they've lost their abilities to think. They've lost their abilities to be critical when they need to be critical of things around them. Mentioned before, I'm proud of my daughter. She wanted to be an engineer. She decided she didn't want to fight with calculus, so she did accounting and finance. Now she's really, several of her professors have told her she should go to law school, do finance and go to law school. And she did a summer program at Georgia Tech, and she was very intimidated because the high school she went to did not have a lot. It was not a wealthy school, did not have the latest cutting edge technology for computers and the like. My son will graduate from there. It's a fantastic school. And she realized she was going to a great school when she didn't think she was, when she was in this program at Georgia Tech with a bunch of high school kids who had come from elite institutions, elite high schools with STEM and with robotics and with computers. And my kid was the only one who could stand up and hold a conversation with a professor. All these other kids had come from these public, elite public schools and private schools that embrace Common Core. My kid went to a classical Christian school where she had to stand every day and argue with her teachers about stuff. And she could have a conversation and make a presentation and answer questions about the problems and be challenged and not cry, but have an answer instead or challenge back, because that's the sort of school she went to. And when you go to a public school these days, when you go to a private school, a lot of times that they embrace Common Core, they're essentially, they've embraced algorithmic education, and everything is iterative. Everything is the same. And when you deviate from that sameness, you're uncomfortable. Meanwhile, you've got kids like my kids who go to this school where the technology is verboten. There are no tablets. There are actual books. There are no cell phones allowed in the school. Everything gets locked up when you enter the door and is given to you when you leave. And they can't use AI. And they can't depend on the algorithm. You know, my son actually, a while back, deleted Instagram again. He's done this several times. The first time he did it, he said it was consuming all of his attention. And he deleted it again recently. I said, why did you delete it again? Was it sapping your attention? It didn't seem like you wrote a lot. And he said, no, it didn't sap my attention. It took away my creativity. I was seeing all the stuff on Instagram thinking these things are cool. And I realized that everybody had the same look. Everybody had the same style. Everybody was doing the same sort of video. And I just decided that I don't want the sameness of thinking. I was like, you know, you're pretty responsible for a 17-year-old. And the problem more and more with AI is the unthoughtfulness of it. And we're seeing this now with the rise. I mean, this Democratic Socialist leader, I want to play you one more clip of the Democratic Socialist talking to David Remnick of The New Yorker. Just listen to this conversation.
17: Lisa Avila Chevalier recently won a primary election in New York City, and is almost sure to win the general election. She attended an October 8th pro-Palestinian, pro-Hamas rally, which many people saw as a justification of the October 7th attack. And some of her tweets have been extremely ugly on this score and on others. Do you fully support her in all these activities and what she's had to say?
16: I think Daria Lisa can speak for herself, certainly, and I think she's apologized for some pieces of that and has
17: not,
16: been
17: not for attending that rally. Not
16: unapologetic about other pieces of that. And
17: do you support her yourself in that?
16: Yeah, I do.
17: Why?
16: Because
17: in other words, you would have gone to that rally had you been able?
16: That's a good question. I probably would have. Yeah. I don't live in New York City, so I wouldn't have.
17: One day after the slaughter of 1,200 people and taking of over 200 hostages, you would have come and rallied behind Hamas.
16: I think that October 7th was largely inevitable. If you put people in an open-air concentration camp and you deprive them of rights, of dignity, of food, of the ability to live in safety, you have to expect that they are going to not take that for that long.
8: That's the duplicative, iterative defenses that you find on TikTok. It was an open-air concentration camp. But now that the Israelis have bombed it, we see pictures of this is what we lost. This is what Israel took. Was it a open-air concentration camp or not? It depends on their framing. It depends on their algorithm. It depends on what things they've seen on TikTok. That's the problem with AI, is it is making us lazy and rotting our brains. That's the danger of it. It's necessary. It's needed. It's useful. But boy, do we need to be aware that it is just iterative. It creates nothing new. 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
19: A swearing-in ceremony being held today for Todd Blanche as he's set to become the next U.S. Attorney General. It's an off day for the Jags ahead of the first preseason game this Saturday in New Orleans. And a SWAT standoff near the Regal Avenue Theater on Phillips Highway leaves a teen in life-threatening condition. I'm Michelle Thibodeau.
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1: Hello and welcome. It is Eric Erickson here. The phone number, well, it's too late for the phone number, isn't it? I ran long in the last segment, I'm afraid. I got an email this weekend from a listener about my cookbook. Here's the deal. What is the status on it? It is a work in progress. I got all the recipes together. Problem is finding a publisher. I don't really want to self-publish. I don't really care for self-publishing, but I have been told now by a couple of, my book agent in particular, but then a publisher that I reached out to directly, that if you're not going to commit to selling like 10,000 copies, nobody wants to publish cookbook these days because they're expensive to produce and print with all the pictures that are expected. So I'm trying to figure out this. I may have to go self-publishing route, but it is a work in progress. And my goodness, with $20 burrito conversations, y'all need a cookbook of the stuff, because you can afford to make my recipes. 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
6: I'm Michelle Thibodeau. A 16-year-old boy is in life-threatening condition after an hours-long standoff with JSO ended with the teen shooting himself. The incident started early this morning after his mother found a suicide note and reported that he had a handgun. Officers found him at the Regal Movie Theater on Phillips Highway. After a taser and gunfire failed to stop him, SWAT officers surrounded the teen. JSO says he shot himself in the head after officers fired pepper balls to move him back. He did survive and was taken to the hospital. Jury selection is underway in Jacksonville for the first trial connected to the killing of St. Johns County father of four and Microsoft executive Jared Breitigan. Prosecutors allege Mario Fernandez Saldana took part in a murder-for-hire plot that led to Breitigan's ambush shooting in Jacksonville Beach in 2022. Potential jurors are being questioned about what they may already know after years of extensive media coverage surrounding the high-profile case. Fernandez Saldana has pleaded not guilty, while co-defendants Shanna Gardner and Henry Tenen are awaiting separate trials in the case. A pedestrian is dead after a pickup truck left I-95 last night and plunged onto Lim Turner Road. The Florida Highway Patrol says the truck was traveling north on 95 when it veered off the shoulder and went over an embankment, hit a man walking along the roadway below. The pedestrian died at the scene while the driver suffered minor injuries. Troopers are continuing to investigate what caused the truck to leave the interstate. I'm Michelle Thibodeau for 104.5 WOKV.
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20: The 7 on the WOKV weather meter through the rest of your Monday. It's hot and humid this afternoon, but there are a few storms to help cool some neighborhoods down. Just be on the lookout for pockets of heavy rain and lightning. That comes to an end by sunset tonight. It's partly cloudy. It's warm, temperatures in the 70s. And then we really crank up the heat tomorrow through the rest of the week, each afternoon in the middle to upper 90s, and not a whole lot of rain. So many spots will be looking at dry weather and very hot temperatures through the rest of this week. I'm Action News Jack's First Alert meteorologist, Trevor Gibbs.
21: First Alert traffic from the Strata Air Conditioning and Heating Traffic Center.
22: West Side drivers, I-10 eastbound, watch out for a crash on the ramp to the West Beltway. That's over on the shoulder. And then as you make your way out on State Route 9B southbound, FDOT says we still have a crash after the E-Town Parkway exit, but that's over on the right shoulder. From the WOKB Traffic Center, I'm Brian Middleton.
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6: Tonight's Powerball jackpot is now worth over $900 million. The cash value on that works out to about $392 million. The first 3 days of early voting in Duval County has seen a turnout of just under 10,000 voters, and jury selection is underway today in the high-profile trial of a suspect in the murder-for-hire of Jared Bridegan. I'm Michelle Thibodeau.
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2: I will not support hacks, hacks in the Democratic Party who have led us to this Waterloo.
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24: 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Welcome to the revolution.
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28: All right, thank you, Scott Shannon. Thanks to all of you for being with us. Happy Monday, if there is such a thing. 800-941-SEAN is a number if you want to be a part of the program. I got a lot of ground to cover. We're 85 days away from the most important midterm election in our lifetime. But we're having this big discussion, and we're going to do a segment on it coming up later in the program today, about the WNBA and what's going on there. You have now one, two, three people that we know of. We have Enes Kanter-Freedom, Royce White, who played a season in the NBA, and now we have a third person who will join us later in the program, whose name is Adam Francisco. He's a comedian, but he says he can dunk the basketball, and he's like 5'10". I'm 6 feet tall. I can't dunk the basketball. By the way, how come people say to me, you look younger in person, Hannity, you look skinnier in person? I was out with my daughter this weekend, and, you look taller in person. Well, what is that? How am I supposed to take that, Linda? What does that mean?
29: Well, it's hard to tell how tall somebody is when they're sitting down. So I get that.
28: I mean, I've done enough walk and talks over the years. I guess, I don't know. Maybe it's when you're next to Trump. Trump's like 6'4", I think.
29: He's a tall dude.
28: He's a tall, well, you know, who's really tall is his son, Barron, who's a great kid. I love him. He's awesome. Smart as a whip. So smart. Anyway, so it's sad to watch the WNBA. Now, the WNBA really got going and got attention when Caitlin Clark, who was an amazing shooter. I mean, I was just so spectacular. She could be 10 feet behind the three-point line and hit, you know, shot after shot after shot, and nobody's expecting it. Or she then just, if somebody plays it close to her, just drive past them and, you know, feed it off to somebody else or go up for the layup, whatever it happens to be. It's just sad to watch what is happening. And now you have these three biological men that are now applying to be eligible for the 2027 draft. And then you got this whole other controversy with Sophie Cunningham. Sophie Cunningham says, I hate nobody. I'm speaking out of love. I believe love is my first, you know, calling in life. But I do feel very passionate about the right to stand up for women, young girls in locker rooms and women's sports. Anyway, but then as a result of this, I think to me, it's a no brainer that this was not only a flagrant foul, but related to probably Sophie Cunningham's position. You have this player from Chicago, the Chicago Sky. Her name, I think I'm saying it right, Dejane Carrington. I mean, nearly ripped her head off. And it was, I watched this. I could not believe it. It was a national TV broadcast on ESPN at the time. And I mean, it was crazy how hard she slammed Sophie Cunningham. It was crazy. Now, she got what they call in the WNBA a flagrant two foul, meaning it was done on purpose. And that means she got kicked out of the game for the rest of the game. You know, Cunningham was bleeding, but, you know, could have had her neck ripped off. It could have been a serious permanent injury. And so you have this conflict going on. And because the league won't take a stand, you know, it's kind of unbelievable to me that they, you know, have learned nothing from. If you go woke, you go broke. And then as soon as Carrington gets off the court, she puts on X, white privilege, because Sophie Cunningham happens to be white. I don't think there's any white privilege here. Anybody with a brain, you know, could see that this was done on purpose. She had a free lane for a layup. If you watch the NBA at any point, at that point, it's not worth the foul unless you have a foul to give away. And maybe it's late in the game and you don't want somebody to, you'd rather somebody go to the free throw line because they suck at free throws. But this was, you know, she had a free opening to the lane. She comes in behind, just slams her so hard. It is definitely, was definitely in my mind watching it, an intentional hit. And I think that the referees in the game made the right call, saying, you know, upgrading this foul to a flagrant two and ejecting Carrington from the game. I mean, she hit her mouth and neck and just ripped the side of her neck off. Now, by the way, to Cunningham, Sophie Cunningham's credit, she did hit the layup. You've seen the video, right, Linda?
29: I have indeed.
28: I mean, it's unbelievable. And then now we got a worse part of this. And that is that, you know, there is a coach by the name of Stephanie White. And Stephanie White, who is Sophie Cunningham's coach, did not defend her player against this flagrant foul ejection, and didn't stand up for her player. If I was Sophie Cunningham, I'd say, I'm out. I'd go to the owner of the Indiana Fever and say, my coach isn't going to defend me on such a flagrant foul. I am out of here. Trade me, get rid of me, because she's such a good player. A lot of teams, I'm sure, would want to pick her up. You know, and the coach then, you know, well, Cunningham said clearly, I it was totally unnecessary. I've never spoken to her. I have no beef with her. But I guess she has some pent-up stuff and, you know, and anyway, but then her coach said, you know, yeah, I mean, look, it was a hard foul, but I don't think that it was intentionally done. It came out to get, you know, her across the neck like she did, but it didn't happen, and I thought it was the right call. All right, so you think it's a flagrant two foul to get kicked out of the game, but you won't stand up for your own player. Let me tell you the rule in life. You stand up for your players if you're a good coach. You just do, and especially when they're being wronged in such an unbelievable way. And, you know, I think it's hilarious. Now the WNBA is in a quandary, dilemma sort of thing. And they have no idea what to do next. And the WNBA commissioner is sending out these politically correct messages. I know many of you have received questions in recent weeks regarding transgender athlete participation in women's basketball. By the way, Enes Kanter Freedom, Royce White, all they have to do is say they identify as a woman. There's nothing else that they have to do. And she said, I expect this topic will continue to receive significant attention. That now has been leaked to the press. I wanted to reach out and share how we are approaching these conversations at the league office. And thank you, all of you who have responded to questions from the media with thoughtfulness and professionalism. We recognize that this is a complex and nuanced topic. I don't see anything complex about it. There are biological differences between men and women. Is what I don't understand about six-gender Tellerico. Is what I don't understand with non-binary Tellerico. Or, you know, Tellerico championing the rights of biological men to play women's sports. Or Tellerico, you know, championing the rights of biological men to have access to abortion. I'm having a hard time. I didn't know that any biological

0: got this memo coming, you know, the same day the two former NBA pros, Enes Kanter-Freedom first, and then Royce White, said they want to now declare for the 2027 WNBA draft. And then you have my friend and colleague, Clay Travis. He's offered $10 million to last year's WNBA championship team, which is out of Vegas, to play the high school boys team of their choice. So far, I checked in with him. He hasn't heard a peep out of anybody. Not a yay, not a nay, not a we'll do it for $20 million, nothing. If they, you know, really believe in this ideology that there's no difference between men and women, then let, you know, take the $10 million. I can give you 10 million reasons why they should do it. It's crazy. You know, then the WNBA has a players association. They also released a statement on social media that emphasized diversity, inclusion. The group will not be used as political pawns. We embrace justice, equality, diversity, and inclusion. Those are the values that unite this union and allow it to protect women's sports while creating transformational change. Hate, abuse, demonization of any person or group of people, including transgender people, only fuel fear, division, and harm. We will continue to have hard conversations, but we will not be used as political pawns. They've already made themselves a political pawn in this. They're the ones that have gone woke, learned nothing from Bud Light and Dylan Mulvaney and that controversy. And so now the WNBA is facing a discipline dilemma after Carrington's white privilege post, after this flagrant two foul. You know, I think a lot of people are right in their observation that at a minimum, she should be suspended for the rest of the year. At a minimum, probably even longer. Some are even saying that she should be banned from the league. I'm not sure. You know, they're going to have to figure that out. You know, it was interesting. We had James Uttmeyer on. He was the first attorney general. He's out of my free state of Florida, talking about the Fauci memos. By the way, new memos out today about the second shot put, you know, theoretically, Fauci wrote, and now it was released today, quote, theoretically, could cause a pregnant woman to lose her child. I mean, oh, maybe you should have told us that at the time. Maybe you had a duty to tell us at the time. Just like all the other emails and all the other text messages that you were telling the people you were sending them to. Oh, by the way, as soon as you read this, delete it immediately. Knowing damn well that money from the NIH went to the EcoHealth Alliance, went to the Wuhan Virology Lab, knowing that coronavirus and gain-of-function research took place there. They didn't care. Well, anyway, now James Uttmeyer, he was the one that went after Fauci first for state charges, and there's a state investigation going on. Now you have James Uttmeyer threatening assault charges. He said, look, he threatened the WNBA players. He is willing to charge them with assault and battery if they dare clobber Sophie Cunningham in his jurisdiction. Look, I might take a little issue with this, and I think James is an unbelievable attorney general, only because I love hockey. And in hockey, I mean, I love fighting. I'm not going to lie. I'm not going to sit here and be a phony and tell you I don't like hockey fights. I think they're the best. And if you ever took that out of the game, it would be a huge mistake. I think even Linda likes hockey fighting. Linda likes to fight with me, so, you know, over anything, just to aggravate me. The reason, you know, one of the reasons I'm definitely talking about this topic is because I know this topic triggers Linda on a level that I can't even describe, which maybe we'll get into later in the program today when we do, you know, a whole segment on this. Does this trigger you, this topic? It does, doesn't it?
1: It does, actually, yes, very much so.
0: When you say trigger, what do you mean by that?
1: I mean that I am incensed with extreme rage with words I'm not allowed to say under FCC violation. That's what I mean.
0: You have a problem with those words. You know, remember.
1: I don't have a problem with them. We get along just fine. I just know when I can and can't.
0: And the words get along just fine? How many times did you attempt in your life to give up cursing for Lent and failed spectacularly?
1: We don't need to talk about that because I don't do it anymore.
0: No, I'm asking a question. Now, please answer it.
1: A lot of times. Like a lot.
0: Like 20?
1: Yeah, probably.
0: 30? Maybe
1: no,
0: more?
1: No, not that many.
0: Over 20.
1: No. I, would say.
0: Yeah. You'd say 20, 25, somewhere in that range.
1: I think it's much better now. I've lessened it because a lot of times now I just...
0: You have not... Excuse me. No, fake news. Yeah. Not true.
1: Once I had kids, it was over. I can't curse as much. It's just...

0: fact of life. My kids think I'm Mary Poppins.
1: Jason, do you believe that?
0: Jason knows. He's heard me in front of my kids.
1: Jason, do you believe that? Stop trying to influence the team. Let him answer
2: for himself. I'm sorry. I influence the team? I don't know who the hell you think I am.
1: No, I'm saying she influenced you. She's trying to influence you from saying the truth.
2: Oh, no, I don't believe a word of it. Not a word of it.
1: Not a word. Katie, you believe a word of it?
3: Listen, she is very sweet until she gets mad, and then that's a whole other story.
0: Thank you, Katie. Thank you.
1: Oh, so she does have a problem with it.
0: Yeah, I'm yes nice until no? I'm not. That's all.
3: Exactly.
0: Nice until I'm not.
1: Okay. 20 years of failing and then say, well, I'm going to give up chocolate.
0: I wouldn't say I was failing. I was trying and not successful. It's a stark difference.
1: All right. 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
6: A swearing-in ceremony being held today for Todd Blanche as he's set to become the next U.S. Attorney General. It's an off day for the Jags ahead of the first preseason game this Saturday in New Orleans. And a SWAT standoff near the Regal Avenue Theater on Phillips Highway leaves a teen in life-threatening condition. I'm Michelle Thibodeau.
4: First alert traffic from the Strata Air Conditioning and Heating Traffic Center.
7: Leaving Ocean Way, heading to the south end of town on the East Beltway southbound. Stop and go starting as you exit off of the Danes Point Bridge and really on the rest of your ride. 20 minutes from Heckscher down to JTB. From the WOKB Traffic Center, I'm Brian Middleton.
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17: I'm Action News Jax, First Alert meteorologist Trevor Gibbs, tracking a few storms this afternoon, but then we dry out through a good part of the rest of the week and we heat up. All of that's coming up in your First Alert forecast on 104.5 WOKV.
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7: I-95 southbound, watch out for a crash before Dunn Avenue. FDOT tells me it is over on the shoulder and a road ranger is there as well. Please make sure you give them space as you're passing through. From the WOKV Traffic Center, I'm Brian Middleton.
1: You know, I know a surefire way to make Linda curse her head off. If I spent the rest of the show challenging Linda to have to listen to me praising Anthony Fauci, it just revealed that, they're theoretically women with that are pregnant could lose their babies if they get the shot. And he didn't tell us. He didn't tell women. It's unbelievable. If I do that and I started praising this guy, which I never could, I guarantee she would lose her mind. Absolutely lose it. All right, we got a lot coming up. We are 85 days away from the most important midterm in your lifetime. 85 days away. And if you do not understand the urgency of this moment, you need to understand it. It is that bad. And these candidates are that bad. And they so want to change this country so dramatically, it's that bad.
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20: I'm Chase Bunker. Our top story, a SWAT standoff ends with a 16-year-old shooting himself in the head. Action News Jax's Jake Stofan tells us parents called police after the teen left home with a gun.
21: They were able to track down the suspect and found him at the Regal Theater parking lot. He was pointing the gun at his head. Officers at some point fired a taser and handgun shots at the suspect, but both missed. The suspect then fled to a different part of the parking lot, and all this was happening as many businesses nearby were open with customers inside.
20: JSO says the teen has a history of mental issues, including being Baker-acted and expelled from Mayport Middle for making threats. Jury selection is underway for Mario Fernandez Saldana, one of the three people accused in the murder-for-hire plot to kill Jared Bridegain.
2: We've learned that the judge has separated the jurors into two groups by themselves. The first group of jurors is if they feel like they know something about this case, have any relation to anyone listed in the witness list, or of course any of the victims, suspects, etc. And if they feel they just cannot sit throughout the entire length of this two-week trial. If they were in group two, that means that they feel like they don't have enough information or don't know anything about this trial, and they feel like they could be a good juror.
20: That's Madison Foglio reporting. And a pedestrian is dead after a pickup truck left I-95 and plunged onto Lem Turner Road last night. FHP says the truck was traveling on I-95 when it veered off the shoulder and went over the embankment, hitting a man walking along the roadway below. That pedestrian died at the scene while the driver suffered minor injuries. Troopers are continuing to investigate what caused the truck to leave the interstate. I'm Chase Bunker for 104.5 WKV.
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17: The 7 on the WOKV weather meter through the rest of your Monday. It's hot and humid this afternoon, but there are a few storms to help cool some neighborhoods down. Just be on the lookout for pockets of heavy rain and lightning. That comes to an end by sunset tonight. It's partly cloudy. It's warm, temperatures in the 70s. And then we really crank up the heat tomorrow through the rest of the week, each afternoon in the middle to upper 90s, and not a whole lot of rain. So many spots will be looking at dry weather and very hot temperatures through the rest of this week. I'm Action News Jack's First Alert meteorologist, Trevor Gibbs.
14: First Alert traffic from the Strada Air Conditioning and Heating Traffic Center.
7: Southside drivers heading up to Ocean Way East, Beltway northbound, stop and go starting just past Town Center Parkway. A 23-minute drive at the moment from JTB up to Hexher. And as you head into downtown from the south end, I-95 northbound, tapping the brakes around University and over the Fuller Warren Bridge. A 17-minute ride from the Beltway up to I-10 from the WOKV Traffic Center. I'm Brian Middleton.
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20: Thousands of Northeast Florida students went back to school today. Jury selection is underway for one of three people accused in the murder-for-hire plot to kill Jared Bridegain. In a SWAT standoff near the Regal Avenues Theater ends with a 16-year-old shooting himself in the head. I'm Chase Bunker.
1: 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And that is Pure Talk. You know, I look at the news every day and I just shake my head. I honestly never thought we'd be discussing the insanity of this world we live in. Kamala complaining the Save America Act would require people to check notes, show proof of who they are. I can't believe this is real, she says. I'm like, what is wrong with you? Now you got, you know, Zoran, Marxist, Kami, Mamdani. You know, he's creating a new government-run program. It's called Parents Night Out Pilot Program. Bring your kids to the park, and the government will watch your children for free. Jeez, as if we're not indoctrinating our kids enough by sending them to government schools. Michigan candidate, we have a lot to say about him today, Abdul El-Sayed, has a phobia of white truck drivers in rural Michigan. Okay, this is a great crop of candidates they got. Then you got resurfaced video, not from long ago, just 2023, showing, you know, James Telefrico, six-gender, God is non-binary, vegan campaign, no drilling, the guy that is championing the rights of men to play women's sports and the rights of biological men to have access to abortion services, which I don't know why, and, you know, the same guy that, you know, believes God is non-binary. I don't know what this is. Christianity is just another word for causing trouble, he said. Oh, thought this was supposed to be, you know, I really don't understand it. By the way, we'll get to AOC in a minute. She did start the process of freezing her eggs. Why do I think that's TMI? Too much information. You know, I think it's badass. If that's what she wants to do, I'm a believer in freedom. She can do whatever she wants. Interestingly, and my theory has been all along that AOC is the real leader of the Democratic Party. I've been saying it longer, I think, than anybody, and saying that she, you know, when Nancy Pelosi was speaker, that she was the real speaker, that Pelosi was speaker in name only. AOC, and I've been saying this whole Fight the Oligarchy tour had a much deeper purpose than we knew at the time. And that is Bernie Sanders, Grandpa Bernie, too old to run for president himself, is handing the baton, the mantle, to AOC to run. She's now running in first in this last New Hampshire poll. AOC has commented on Francesca Hung's old tweets calling for the abolishment of prisons and police. Oh, just woke one was crazy. We didn't mean any of that. I'm like, really? Okay. There was a sad story I saw. I don't know if you saw this, Linda. Colin Rugg posted this. Man receives a postcard in the mail from his now deceased parents 26 years after they sent it to him. The guy says he was never able to give his father a proper goodbye because of COVID. I mean, we're learning all these, you know, new details on what Fauci knew. Well, theoretically, yeah, a woman gets the shot, she can lose her baby. Why didn't he tell that to the American people, like everything else that he's done? He said, anyway, this guy, 26 years old, this postcard. This was to me, almost a postcard from heaven. It was sent by his parents from Copenhagen 26 years ago. He says he spoke to the mail carrier, who thinks the postcard may have fallen under a cabinet and have been sitting there the entire time, all these years. They must have found it recently. Guy still lives at the same address. Let's go ahead and send it to him. I mean, just sad to me what they did to these families during COVID. It's just so sad. I love watching Spanberger getting booed this weekend. It turns out, you know, when you break your campaign promises, and she never ran on what she really believes, she just hid it from everybody. And now she's implementing everything. She can only run for one term anyway. She can't run for two consecutive terms. Apparently there's tape. Hassan Piker, did we get this tape, Linda? Yeah, kill them. Kill those MFers and murder those MFers in the street and let the streets soak in their red effing red capitalist blood, dude. Did you see that one?
4: I sure did.
1: I don't know. Yeah, do we have that? I guess we can't play it, can we? What good is it? You know, but AOC on her 2020 support for defunding the police during lockdown, of course, rhetoric in that time is not rhetoric that we would use today. No, she's just getting a little more political savvy. Grandpa Bernie, she's not supporting Francesca Hung. Well, why is that? Because Grandpa Bernie's not supporting Francesca Hung. I'm telling you, my theory is not wrong here. The DSA co-chair saying that on October the 8th, now Israel has a population of just under 9 million people, and they're in a fight for their survival. October 7, 2023, if you compare their population to ours, it's the equivalent of over 40,000 Americans dead in a day. Never mind the kidnapping, the rape, the torture, the beheadings that took place, all on tape. And now the head of the co-chair of the DNC defending her members' decision to support Hamas. As a matter of fact, her name is Megan Romer. And anyway, told the New Yorker in an interview that she probably would have joined an anti-Israel rally in New York City the day after October 7, 2023, the day after the terrorist group, they are a terrorist group designated so, Hamas, that calls for the destruction of Israel and their invasion of Israel, had she lived in New York City. And she was, I guess, being interviewed by the New Yorker. Wow. That is breathtaking to me. This is how crazy, you know, the Democrats, liberals are today. Longtime former DSA organizer, is vowed to do everything in his power to help repeat Republican Senate candidate Mike Rogers, or help Mike Rogers, rather, defeat Abdul El Sayed. Guy's name is Jake Altman. He was in an interview with the Free Press, and that he says El Sayed's rise represented a dangerous takeover of the Democratic Party by a pro-communist, pro-terrorist faction. These are his words, not mine. Altman, who was an activist for the DSA for almost a decade, said that he would never support any Democrat who backed El Sayed. And he said, I'm nervous. I'm going to do everything I can do to help Mike Rogers get elected. Mike Rogers, you know, service in the military, in war zones, you know, intelligence committee. I mean, this guy's got impeccable credentials. I hope he wins. I hope the people of Michigan are smart enough not to go with this lunatic best friend of Hassan Piker. I'm going to do everything I can to help Mike Rogers get elected. He said he was going to want to, quote, stop these people who are willing to run a racket and a ticket with explicitly pro-Hezbollah people who are willing to give political cover to terrorists. This guy was on the inside, who are willing to sympathize with terrorists, who are willing to sit in a room and pal around with Maoists, people who worship a guy who murdered tens of millions of people. He said, these are not people you should be idolizing. I'm not going to support any Democrat who's willing to back El Sayed. By the way, that sentiment is growing. All right. Not only did AOC, you know, reveal she's freezing her eggs, too much information for me, but she shrugs off this past defund the police comments. Now, this is a strategy, the Spanberger strategy. Hide who you are because polling shows it's not resonating with the American people. Oh, no, that was woke one was just crazy, even though we all stated it. That is to just hide who they really are to make them more electable. And as I just told you, AOC declined to endorse the Democratic frontrunner in the gubernatorial primary, I think takes place tomorrow, and that's Francesca Hung. And anyway, who leads the pack by over 20 points, I don't think she really needs AOC's endorsement. I haven't endorsed in the race. My focus has been on winning back Congress, winning back the House, positioning ourselves to have the best possible chance to win the Senate. Bernie Sanders also declined. I think this is now, they realize these endorsements are nearly killed with they nearly killed off El Sayed. But anyway, and then, by the way, add to the list of Democrats getting nervous. Now, you got Carville, you have Van Jones, you have Joe Manchin, you have John Fetterman, the only elected one, Bill Maher, you have Mark Penn. You know, the list is getting long. Now, apparently, Liberal Joe is erupting at Democrats in this broadside, screaming at party leaders for allowing its most controversial voices to become an electoral liability because leaders were too woke to call out the obvious.
5: This is about Democrats once again fumbling the football on the 2-yard line when they have a chance to make great gains, but being so woke, I don't know if you want to call it woke one, woke two, or woke three, but being too woke to call out the obvious. I swear to God, it's crazy.
1: Okay. If he really believed this, he would have been saying it months ago, but he's not. And he's just realizing, this whole thing's going to blow up. You know, James Carville being told by Bernie Sanders, go form your own party. This is our party now. And Carville warning Democrats that progressive candidates could jeopardize the party's chances with African-American voters. And he joined Donnie Deutsch on some podcast that he does where he trashed Democratic socialists and progressive Democrats. And both of them agreed that black voters do not support progressive and far left candidates. Carville said he believes that Democrats will have a stunningly good nominee for 2028. Yeah, AOC. Bill Maher says Democrats need to accept whiteness is not a disease. Unbelievable. Hillary Clinton, she's another one that's been out there warning that, you know, Republicans are going to be very effective in attacking this insanity of the DSA. And all these candidates. Now, if you think this is not real, since 2019, 250 DSA candidates have been elected. That's a lot. And, you know, now we'll have well over 40 on the ballot this year alone in very high positions, including the U.S. Senate, the lunatic in Maine that throws bottles at women, according to reports. Then you got six gender Tellerico. Then you got El Sayed, Hassan Piker's BFF. But, you know, the DSA co-chair's remarks on taxing Americans, they're not going to go over particularly well. You know, but remember what the agenda is. Abolish the Senate, presidency, Supreme Court, ICE, borders, prisons, defund the Pentagon, mass amnesty. I mean, you know, we're trying to wake people up to this. Now, historically, people don't really pay close attention to a midterm until after Labor Day. It's too late. Early voting begins. My advice to Republicans is start spending money. Do it as quickly as possible. David Marcus says, don't blame conservatives. It was the left that canceled Hassan Piker. Whoopsie daisy. I'm not canceling anybody. I've never called for anyone to be fired, canceled, boycotted. Let everybody speak. Then let people make up their own mind. You don't have to listen to anything or anybody. You know, we have to earn your trust every single day. A Colorado socialist candidate called 9/11 terror attacks inevitable. This is Malat Kiros, another DSA person. I mean, it's a never ending flow of madness as far as I'm concerned. I mean, this should be making Linda's head explode. By the way, this was interesting. I saw it on Fox News. Minneapolis police tips on how to avoid/prepare for being robbed. Don't walk alone. Only carry items you need. Be prepared to give up your cell phone, purse, or wallet. Don't fight with a criminal. Be prepared to describe suspects. Now, let's take a look at Idaho. I like Idaho. I like Idaho a lot. I like the people of Idaho. Carry a firearm. Again, tips on how to avoid prepare for being robbed. Carry a firearm, use a firearm, call 911, 911, tell officers that you were afraid for your life and will answer any other questions with a lawyer present. That's it. Very different mentality. Zoran Marxist Kami Mamdani, this is hilarious. They have a billboard up in Times Square, has been named Florida's Economic Developer of the Year. 1.8 trillion economy, record-breaking wealth, migration. Florida Chamber of Congress, Commerce, has officially launched the Times Square campaign naming Zoran Marxist Kami Mamdani as Florida's Economic Developer of the Year. We wanted to thank him for the jobs, the companies, the people that they're pushing out of New York. And a lot of them are coming to Florida, said Mark Wilson, CEO of the Chamber. And America's at a crossroads. Yeah. Everybody I know is getting the hell out of there. Don't blame them. And they try to hold on to you, too. They're going to watch the exit tax thing happen. I'm telling you, it's going to happen. By the way, Hassan Piker calls for Democrats who oppose Abdul El-Sayed to be punished. Abdul Sayed says Piker made a dumb mistake when he applauded the 9/11 attacks, but he didn't say it was wrong. It's pretty amazing. All right, listen, I want to remind you, you need a personal safety security strategy. Sometimes only one option will do. That's the lethal option. The FBI tells us that's 0.001% of the time. That's where this technology, BYRNA.com, comes in. 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Because it's effective. 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Tear gas, pepper spray, kinetic rounds hit a target 60 feet away. 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
20: Thousands of Northeast Florida students went back to school today. Jury selection is underway for one of three people accused in the murder-for-hire plot to kill Jared Bridegain. In a SWAT standoff near the Regal Avenues Theater ends with a 16-year-old shooting himself in the head. I'm Chase Bunker.
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7: Tracking your ride west to Beltway northbound this afternoon. We do have a crash on the ramp to Old St. Augustine Road to watch out for, but it is over on the shoulder. From the WOKB Traffic Center, I'm Brian Middleton.
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16: I'm Action News Jack's First Alert meteorologist Trevor Gibbs, tracking a few storms this afternoon, but then we dry out through a good part of the rest of the week and we heat up. All of that's coming up in your First Alert forecast on 104.5 WOKV.
6: First Alert traffic from the Strata Air Conditioning and Heating Traffic Center.
7: Checking on the East Beltway northbound drive through the Arlington area. Some slow patches between Atlantic Boulevard and Merrill. And then West Beltway southbound, you will start seeing some slowdowns as you approach and pass by Pritchard. From the WOKV Traffic Center, I'm Brian Middleton.
1: Remember when Obama said, spread the wealth around Joe the Plumber? Okay. Now, report out, post-millennial, that Obama is advising El Sayed on his campaign. Had a great discussion, warm, encouraging discussion. 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
3: I'm Michelle Thibodeau. A 16-year-old boy is in life-threatening condition after an hours-long standoff with JSO ended with the teen shooting himself. The incident started early this morning after his mother found a suicide note and reported that he had a handgun. Officers found him at the Regal Movie Theater on Phillips Highway. After a taser and gunfire failed to stop him, SWAT officers surrounded the teen. JSO says he shot himself in the head after officers fired pepper balls to move him back. He did survive and was taken to the hospital. Jury selection is underway in Jacksonville for the first trial connected to the killing of St. Johns County father of four and Microsoft executive Jared Breitigan. Prosecutors allege Mario Fernandez Saldana took part in a murder-for-hire plot that led to Breitigan's ambush shooting in Jacksonville Beach in 2022. Potential jurors are being questioned about what they may already know after years of extensive media coverage surrounding the high-profile case. Fernandez Saldana has pleaded not guilty, while co-defendants Shannon Gardner and Henry Tennant are awaiting separate trials in the case. A pedestrian is dead after a pickup truck left I-95 last night and plunged onto Lim Turner Road. The Florida Highway Patrol says the truck was traveling north on 95 when it veered off the shoulder and went over an embankment, hit a man walking along the roadway below. The pedestrian died at the scene while the driver suffered minor injuries. Troopers are continuing to investigate what caused the truck to leave the interstate. I'm Michelle Thibodeau for 104.5 WOKV.
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2: A severe thunderstorm warning has been issued for eastern Nassau and extreme northeast Duval. We're tracking on first alert Doppler HD. A very strong thunderstorm near just east of Interstate 95 from about Yulee to Black Hammock Island, moving to the east northeast at 10 to 15 miles per hour. The potential for damaging winds over especially eastern Nassau County, including Fernandina Beach and Amelia Island. Once again, a severe thunderstorm warning for eastern Nassau County and extreme northeastern Duval. From the First Alert Weather Center, I'm Chief Meteorologist Mike Burrish for 104.5 WOKV.
7: First Alert traffic from the Strata Air Conditioning and Heating Traffic Center.
13: Oceanway down to the south end of town, east Beltway southbound this afternoon, dealing with some wet roads and you are tapping the brakes approaching Atlantic Boulevard. Right now, a 15-minute ride from the Danes Point down to JTB. And then leaving downtown and heading to the south side, I-95 southbound, 15 minutes between the Fuller Warren and the Beltway. From the WOKB Traffic Center, I'm Brian Middleton.
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3: Tonight's Powerball jackpot is now worth over $900 million. The cash value on that works out to about $392 million. The first 3 days of early voting in Duval County has seen a turnout of just under 10,000 voters, and jury selection is underway today in the high-profile trial of a suspect in the murder-for-hire of Jared Bridegan. I'm Michelle Thibodeau.
15: I will not support hacks. Hacks in the Democratic Party who have led us to this Waterloo.
16: Well, as you well know, ICE has nothing to do with the southern border. That's Customs and Border Protection. And I think we need to abolish it and start from scratch.
18: Well, that's not much of a choice. 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
28: 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Welcome to the revolution.
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1: All right, thanks, Scott Shannon. Hour 2, Sean Hannity Show. Toll-free, our number this Monday is 800-941-SEAN if you want to be a part of the program. So I keep saying, most important midterm in our lifetime. And these are uncharted waters in every respect. I mean, to watch Hassan Piker calling for Democrats who oppose Abdul El-Sayed, his BFF, to be punished, is, as I was talking about in the last hour, is pretty unbelievable. This radical shift that we're seeing before our eyes, leftism at a level we've never seen before. This is extraordinarily dangerous for everybody. And anyway, it's bad. Anyway, joining us now is our friend Polster. By the way, he's got a new book coming out. It's called The Honoring of Ignorance. Matt Towery, Insider Advantage, talks about the road ahead as we begin the countdown to these midterms. So this is my take, Matt. I think these are uncharted waters. This is the craziest group of people I've ever seen before. And I think that we don't know. I think Republicans have the best chance they could ever have in a midterm based on Democrats. But I do think that they themselves are off message. Am I wrong in my observation?
32: Well, first of all, good to be with you again, Sean. Let me just say this. I asked probably 15, 20 people who are Republicans this weekend, can you tell me the three talking points that the Republicans have for the midterms? Not one person could come up with them. So I think you hit on something that's very important. Yes, the Democrats are shredding apart over this socialism, the communism issue, and it could really do a lot of damage. But we are 80-something days away. And do you know that in the Real Clear Politics average, which I think is the fairest average, these other averages, you know, put the thumb on the scale and say, we like this pollster, we don't like the other pollster. So that gets even more to the blue and Democrat. That there are only two races the Republicans are winning, and that is Michigan and barely Iowa. In every other, now Florida they're winning, but that's not a competitive state. In every other competitive U.S. Senate race in this country, the pollsters right now have the Democrats winning. And in fact, new polls came out today to further bury the candidate in North Carolina and in Texas. Am I saying that those polls are right? No. I think we tend to get those numbers better than other people. But right now, that's where the averages are. And to sit around and talk about how the Democrats are socialists and communists and this, that, and the other, you got 80 days to convince people that that's the case. And I don't see that being done. So, you know, I'm always the pessimist. You know that. And I've always delivered the bad news, and then I deliver the good news. At the end, it's looking good. And sometimes I get beat up for it. Right now, the Republicans, A, don't have a message. B, squandered months of getting on TV, setting up how President Trump has achieved more than the press will let them know, and also talking about the issues with the Democratic Party. Now 80 days. So you've got early voting starting in some places in, what, October. And we don't have a message. And I don't see anything that's really uniting the Republicans other than the possibility of a convention in September. So I'm telling Republicans across the country, it's time to hit the alarm button and get things moving, because there's not much time left for them to defeat the Democrats, because right now they're favored in almost every state in the battleground state, the Senate.
1: Okay, so agreeing with that, I mean, do you really think Tallarico could win Texas? Do you really believe El Sayed can win Michigan? Can you really believe the guy that throws water bottles at women could win Maine? Do you really believe that, you know, Francesca Hong can win at the governorship in Wisconsin? Do you believe that?
32: Well, my answer to that is this. Tallarico, I sort of put in the same category as Beto O'Rourke. I think you called him, what was it?
1: Bozo.
32: Yes. Okay. So, you know, the Texas polling is usually way off to the blue, to the Democratic side, rather. And so I do think that Paxton can win, but I think it is a little tougher this time. Part of it has to do with voter turnout and what motivates people to turn out. You know, Hong, I don't know. She's favored heavily in the betting markets. I have no idea right now, sir.
1: Well, she's favored in the betting markets for the primary. I'm talking about the general.
32: Yeah, I looked at the general, too, and it's. I don't think it's necessarily a favor for her. But that having been said, I do think there are a couple of states like Michigan, where El Sayed, I think that's definitely going to be a disaster, and I believe that Michigan will go to Rogers. That's just my view. Texas is going to be a push. It's not going to be as easy as in the past when Cruz was running against O'Rourke.
1: But remember, the first time that Beto Bozo ran, nobody really knew how crazy he was. He did a good job of hiding it. Tallarico, you know, there's so much garbage on him right now, you just can't even make it up. I mean, you know, even the news today is pretty spectacular in my view. You know, about Tallarico, you know, he spoke at a pride event featuring drag queen performances for boys as young as 11 years old. This guy that says we have six genders, not two. This guy that says God is non-binary. This guy that wants to run a vegan campaign in the cattle state of Texas, doesn't want drilling in the oil state of Texas. I'm not buying it yet, but I have seen polls where he's up by like 2 points. I'm like, you got to be kidding me.
32: Look, I'm not buying it in the sense that it's not Texas, but we're in a midterm, and these are weird time periods. And as I told your listeners for probably 8, 9, 10 years we've been doing this, midterms are about turnout, about who's motivated to turn out and who's not. And so my advice to the Republicans are to hit, you know, the gas pedal as hard as they can and start educating the public about these things right now, because we read it, we see it, you and I do. The average person walking the street, maybe in Texas and Georgia, where Ossoff allegedly is up 12 points or 8 points, I don't believe that's the case. But in a lot of these states, like North Carolina as well, where Wadley's way down, I don't think they're as far down as people think they are, but it's incumbent on the Republicans to educate the voters in these states about what's going on, because they don't read all this stuff. They don't ferret through all the news like you and I do. And I've been, you know, I sound like a broken record, but I'm usually right. So I'm just saying it's time to...
1: Well, let's put it this way. You're right so often that in the last three presidential cycles, you have nailed it every time.
32: Yeah, and I was a little bit off in the midterms in 22, and I'll tell you why. I made the mistake of believing that Republicans were going to turn out at a higher level than they did. I'm not going to be fooled by that this time. I've got to see some evidence from the Republicans, from the various PACs and groups and whatever, that they can run a better, more coherent, message type campaign that I'm seeing right now. And I will say one other thing. When you can't pass the SAVE Act, and I know that that looks like a foregone conclusion, it won't happen, and I'm not going to name any individual senators, but when you can't pass that, and when you can't do other issues that Republicans are 85, 90% in favor of, that takes a little bit of the zip away for people to want to go turn out and vote for these folks. And I don't think the people on Capitol Hill understand that. You got to give them a reason to turn out.
1: What do you make of the New Hampshire poll that showed AOC the leading candidate for president for the Democrats in 2028?
32: Well, Sean, you won't remember this, but I think I said this 2 or 3 years ago that I thought that AOC would be the leading candidate to be the presidential nominee for the Democrats back ages ago. And she's doing a very slick routine in which she's suddenly saying, oh, well, you know, that woke stuff we had was sort of not really correct. And she's trying to change and pivot, which, of course, they all do. She's basically an actress.
1: By the way, she's not even facing. I'm sorry. She's not even endorsing Francesca Hung. By the way, I am convinced that Bernie, this Fight the Oligarchy tour, was all an effort to give her more exposure and pass the mantle onto her.

0: in this country. I don't believe he's leading by that much. But now the media has taken him, and this is a way, by the way, to win a Senate race, okay? You say, well, wow, he's presidential material. Then people say in Georgia, wow, if he's presidential material, there's no way we can vote against him. So, he's another one they're talking about. And it basically has the same philosophy as AOC, except on a few issues. The Democrats are trying to slip through these midterms very carefully without getting the socialism, communism label on all of them and the anti-Trump stuff having to do with the war. And I do think the president, I will say this, this thing has got to conclude. Because every week we go by that the president says, well, we're going to bomb the hell out of them and destroy them. And then 2 weeks, 2 days later, we hear, well, we're in talks. And then the Iranians pulled the rug out from under him. It weakens the president in the eyes of his supporters. And so it's time to put up or go home, in my opinion. That's just my advice.
1: Quick break. Right back. More with Matt Towery. Pollster is a new book coming out. The Honoring of Ignorance. More with Matt on the other side. Then your calls are coming up, 800-941-SEAN, if you want to be a part of the program.
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4: A swearing-in ceremony being held today for Todd Blanch as he's set to become the next U.S. Attorney General. It's an off day for the Jags ahead of the first preseason game this Saturday in New Orleans. And a SWAT standoff near the Regal Avenue Theater on Phillips Highway leaves a teen in life-threatening condition. I'm Michelle Thibodeau.
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5: Tracking your ride west Beltway northbound this afternoon, and we still have a crash on the ramp to Old St. Augustine Road over on the right shoulder. Please slow down as you pass through. From the WOKB Traffic Center, I'm Brian Middleton.
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6: I'm Action News Jax. First Alert meteorologist Trevor Gibbs tracking a few storms this afternoon, but then we dry out through a good part of the rest of the week and we heat up. All of that's coming up in your First Alert forecast on 104.5 WOKV.
5: First Alert traffic from the Strata Air Conditioning and Heating Traffic Center.
7: North side into downtown I-95 southbound, a 12-minute ride at the moment from the Beltway down to I-10. From the WOKV Traffic Center, I'm Brian Middleton.

0: our final moments with Matt Towery, pollster, Insider Advantage, author of a new book coming out, The Honoring of Ignorance, and how important this election is, 85 days away. Take it seriously. I look at Real Clear Politics. I look at the polling like you do. And as per usual, you usually poll in cycle. In other words, in cycle defined here for a midterm would be after Labor Day. That's why I've not taken a lot of these polls seriously. I don't take them, but I'm paying attention. I mean, I think you should always pay attention. And so, but I'm watching and I'm witnessing, you know, the typical people that get that while you got and Robert Kahaly got and Rasmussen got and John McLaughlin got, you know, the presidential elections, the last three correct, all these other people that are polling now all got it wrong. All of them. Yep. So I take it with a grain of salt. However, there's a cautionary tale here in my head. Pay attention. This is not a done deal. In other words, the crazies can win.
1: And I would join you with that, Sean. I mean, you and I have done how many elections together? So we've gone through a lot. And, you know, something can change this election, but it has to happen before early voting starts because so many people vote early voting now. And so I think that the Republicans have a very short period of time. A, I would say get your message together and set it together because every candidate I hear has a different message. And that never works. You got to have one message that you're carrying across. Secondly, I would say that the president needs to become, I know he's enthused about the midterms, but I believe he has to be able to put Iran aside and say, look, we dealt with it one way or another. If we go into these midterms with Iran still hanging over everybody's head, I don't think there'd be a lot of states that'd be lost, and unnecessarily so, because the president's record has been obscured by all this. Think about this, Sean. Inflation under Joe Biden in the middle of his administration at this point was way ahead of what we had with Trump. The economy was suffering much more than under Trump. There are so many things the Republicans could be bragging about right now. We now have the Trump accounts. We now have permanent the tax breaks. We have no tax on tips. But they've got to hear this in ads right now. They can't wait until 30 days before when the Democrats and Republicans are all firing missiles at the same time on TV and nobody pays attention. So short period of time to get their act together. Republicans could hold on to the House. They could hold on to the Senate. It's certainly not out of anybody's realm of possibility, but they got to get moving now.
0: I think they need to start spending money now, start building out ads now. I would make sure that everybody in Texas knows who Six Gender Tellerico is, who El Sayed is, who this lunatic in Maine is, who Francesca Hong is. I would start spending money now. Now, one thing Republicans have, which they usually don't, is money this time. So there's no excuse for not spending it early and getting ahead of it, I think.
1: Well, they should have been spending it in, quite frankly, in June, because they did have the advantage at some point. If the other party doesn't have that much money, but they look like they're going to win, they'll get the money. And then the money is even because you only have so many days to run commercials and so many spaces to buy on TV and to get on the internet and to buy social media. So I've been down this road 1,000 times and I've seen the Republicans do one thing that I've always been critical of. They sit on their money till the last 60 days and then they start firing everything they have. But at that point, the other side is firing everything they have as well. And the average person, you just listen to your own listeners out there, they'll tell you, they just turn the TV set off or they just tune out. So now
0: we can't have that. Yeah, no, I get it. I'm just out of time. Listen, by the way, Matt's new book, I think by far one of the best pollsters this country's ever seen. His upcoming book is called The Honoring of Ignorance, coming out soon. Matt, appreciate you being with us, sir.
1: Thank you, Sean. Appreciate it.
0: 800-941-SEAN, our number. We'll get to your calls coming up next. You know, a lot of us, you know, are into health, wellness, fitness, nutrition, longevity. Linda, I walked for 1 hour and 45 minutes yesterday. Are you not proud of me?
2: Where'd you go?
0: That is, huh?
2: Where did you go? You were doing all that
0: just
2: walking?
0: For exercise. I just, oh, okay. Just, I had so the time, circle? Which that's I rarely nice. Have. And I just that's went good. For a walk and I didn't stop. All right. I mean, 1 hour and 45 minutes is a lot. Anyway, very look, cool. A lot of us, you know, when it comes to health, wellness, fitness, nutrition, longevity, walking is great. Muscle mass is very important. But the truth is most of us are kind of guessing our way when it comes to health, what foods to eat, what supplements to take, vitamins to take. And look, the bottom line is certain things are unique to you. 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
6: I'm Chase Bunker. Our top story, a SWAT standoff ends with a 16-year-old shooting himself in the head. Action News Jax's Jake Stofan tells us parents called police after the teen left home with a gun.
7: They were able to track down the suspect and found him at the Regal Theater parking lot. He was pointing the gun at his head. Officers at some point fired a taser and handgun shots at the suspect, but both missed. The suspect then fled to a different part of the parking lot. And all this was happening as many businesses nearby were open with customers inside.
6: JSO says the teen has a history of mental issues, including being Baker-acted and expelled from Mayport Middle for making threats. Jury selection is underway for Mario Fernandez Saldana, one of the three people accused in the murder-for-hire plot to kill Jared Breitigan.
8: We've learned that the judge has separated the jurors into two groups by themselves. The first group of jurors is if they feel like they know something about this case, have any relation to anyone listed in the witness list, or, of course, any of the victims, suspects, etc. And if they feel they just cannot sit throughout the entire length of this two-week trial. If they were in group two, that means that they feel like they don't have enough information or don't know anything about this trial, and they feel like they could be a good juror.
6: That's Madison Foglio reporting. And a pedestrian is dead after a pickup truck left I-95 and plunged onto Lem Turner Road last night. FHP says the truck was traveling on I-95 when it veered off the shoulder and went over the embankment, hitting a man walking along the roadway below. That pedestrian died at the scene while the driver suffered minor injuries. Troopers are continuing to investigate what caused the truck to leave the interstate. I'm Chase Bunker for 104.5 WOKV.
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14: The 7 on the WOKV weather meter through the rest of your Monday. It's hot and humid this afternoon, but there are a few storms to help cool some neighborhoods down. Just be on the lookout for pockets of heavy rain and lightning. That comes to an end by sunset tonight. It's partly cloudy. It's warm, temperatures in the 70s. And then we really crank up the heat tomorrow through the rest of the week, each afternoon in the middle to upper 90s, and not a whole lot of rain. So many spots will be looking at dry weather and very hot temperatures through the rest of this week. I'm Action News Jax First Alert meteorologist Trevor Gibbs.
4: First Alert traffic from the Strata Air Conditioning and Heating Traffic Center.
15: Southsiders heading up to Arlington East Beltway northbound. You will see some delays after Town Center Parkway, at least a 13-minute ride from State Route 9B up to Atlantic Boulevard. And then heading into downtown from the south end, I-95 northbound, tapping the brakes around University, again over the Fuller Warren Bridge. And you're looking at a 21-minute ride from the Beltway up to I-10. From the WOKV Traffic Center, I'm Brian Middleton.
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6: Thousands of Northeast Florida students went back to school today. Jury selection is underway for one of three people accused in the murder-for-hire plot to kill Jared Bridegain. And a SWAT standoff near the Regal Avenues Theater ends with a 16-year-old shooting himself in the head. I'm Chase Bunker.
0: 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All right, let's talk a little bit about crazy. And if you want to know how insane this DSA radicalized, you know, liberal left, communist left, I don't care what you call it, you know, listen to, I guess, one of their co-chairs, Megan Romer. And now go back to October 7, 2023. You know, the Israelis lost in terms of their population extrapolated out compared to ours. They lost what would be 40,000 Americans in a day. Never mind the rape, the kidnapping, the torture, the beheading that also took place. So here is the head of this radical group that is saying she would have gone on October 8th to a rally supporting Hamas that murdered, kidnapped, raped, beheaded innocent Israelis. Listen.
17: Because in other words, you would have gone to that rally had you been able?
18: That's a good question. I probably would have. Yeah. Yeah. I don't live in New York City, so I wouldn't have.
17: One day after the slaughter of 1,200 people and taking of over 200 hostages, you would have come and rallied behind Hamas.
18: I think that October 7th was largely inevitable. If you put people in an open air concentration camp and you deprive them of rights, of dignity, of food, of the ability to live in safety, you have to expect that they are going to not take that for that long. And that is not defending any harm of civilians or of non-combatants?
17: Well, sure.
18: That is. Do you think it is?
17: You're saying you're supporting it.
18: I'm saying that I think it was inevitable. I think that you cannot put people in a cage and expect them not to revolt. And I think that that supporting the civilians, the non-combatants, the children who are being killed, that's really the primary thing.
17: Uh-huh.
0: You know, it doesn't get any sicker than that. It's kind of like Hassan Piker, America deserved 9/11, having a picture of the Twin Towers, you know, behind him in his, I guess streaming studio, whatever the hell he's doing with a streaming studio. It's insane. These people are nuts. Now you understand the urgency for 85 days. Unbelievable. All right, Jim in Michigan. Hey, Jim, how are you? Glad you called. Happy Monday, sir.
19: Hi, Sean. Can you hear me?
0: I can. Thanks for calling.
19: Hey, great. Now, thank you for taking my call. And I want to talk about Al-Fayed and Hussein Brinker because it became personal. And it's been bothering me since he said it. I had a cousin in Tower 2 from Michigan. And I hope you have some Michigan followers listening to this. My cousin lived, and he lived to tell a story. He went to Tower 2 because he wanted to learn to improve his life. He's just a middle class man that lived south of Detroit in a suburb. We called.
0: So he was able to get out before the towers came tumbling down.
19: Absolutely. And I could tell you, if you allow me, I don't know how much time I got, but if you allow me, I could tell you a little bit about what he went through getting out of that tower. What happened was, Morgan Stanley was taking a break. He was studying to be a financial advisor to improve his life. And by the way, his wife was at home with terminal cancer with three little kids. And so she was going to die within a year or so. And so he went to try to improve his life to help his kids out. And so they took a break on the third day. It was a 3-week program. And he said he was looking out the window of all things at the Statue of Liberty. And then he saw it on Tower 1. He witnessed it. And he told me, he said, by the way, he gave me permission to tell you this. And he told me he saw a ball of fire and he heard a noise he could never get out of his head up to today. He's got PTSD. He has it at 25 years later. Sean, he didn't become that financial advisor. He became a school teacher to teach kids every year about 9/11. And he's a history teacher in a middle school in the Downriver area. And this year he wanted to make it a special year and even went to the local newspaper to ask them and they shunned him. And he's trying to do it himself, to tell people about what 9/11 was all about. They sent him down the stairs, and as he was going down the stairs off the 61st floor, he said between the 30th and 40th floor, with a whole bunch of people leaving, the building got hit. He said that building swayed 4 feet to the left and 4 feet to the right, and the stairs dropped. He thought he was dead. He prayed to God that he hoped that something hit his head and he didn't have to suffer. He lucked out. The building stopped, the stairs settled, and he got to the bottom. And the best thing that happened to him, and you can tell Linda this, if you ever heard the New York accent with a great sense of humor, he got to the door. He said there were only two exits. He got to the door and he saw a police officer and he grabbed his arm and he said, God bless you, officer. And the officer said, God bless you too. And in New York's accent, he said, now get your ass out of here. And I thought that was great. And he took off and he ran down the street and he got into a safe zone with thousands of people. And I can't understand that my cousin deserved this? All he is a middle-class kid with a family. That's all he was, just like me. He didn't deserve it. He's an American. I don't want this guy to be elected. That's good. He's going to be his constituent? How can that happen? That can't happen.
0: And he's El-Sayed's best friend is Hassan Piker and was there campaigning with him often. And he's been defending him. And worse than that, this guy said America deserved that. You know, I'll add one amazing part of that story, too. While your cousin was coming down those stairs and he ran into that wonderful police officer, we don't even know if that guy's alive today. And, yep. You know, all those firemen, all those first responders, all those policemen, they were racing up in the other direction to help save other lives. 2,977 Americans died that day. And then many have died from, you know, 9/11 related illnesses since then. And it is unbelievable that anybody would ever vote for this guy, El-Sayed, based on his associations, his radicalism. That's why I keep telling people, you better treat this as the most important election in your life. If those people get in power, we know what their crazy agenda is. I hope people are listening. I am trying. I feel like Paul Revere, and I'm trying to say, The crazy is coming. Don't do it. But we will, in the end, get the government we deserve if people sit on their asses and they're too lazy to participate. So I am trying to, in the nicest way, urge people to understand with urgency what is in play here.
19: Well, thank you, Sean, and I appreciate it. And just one final comment. He locked eyes with one of those firefighters. And you, just like you said, he locked eyes and watched that fighter fire go upstairs and knew he wasn't going to come back downstairs.
0: They all knew. They all knew their odds were very low. All of them. All knew. I 343, you know, firefighters died that day. So, and Jim, I'm glad you told the story for him. Please tell him from me that I'm glad he got out and, you know, and that thank you for sharing his story on our airways, and that I hope he and his wonderful children are okay. Did his wife ever survive? It sounds like she didn't.
19: She died within a year.
0: I'm sorry. And please send my deepest condolences, okay?
19: Thank you, Sean. And thank you.
0: God bless you. I'll say it to you. Unbelievable. John San Diego. John, you're on the Sean Hannity Show. Hi.
20: Okay, Sean. I got two things. First, ivermectin, and then the idiotic things that Syed told you on Thursday. For ivermectin, everyone says, oh, it doesn't work on viruses or COVID because it's an antiparasitic. What people are too stupid to understand is that all viruses are obligate parasites. So since COVID is a virus, that makes it a parasite. So of course ivermectin works on it. And anyone who claimed with authority that it doesn't work really needs to go to prison for lying or talking out of their whatever. But they don't know what they're talking about, and they got people killed.
0: You know, John, let me tell you something. This is why all these promises of all these lunatics, not only will they never be fulfilled, people are believing the BS. There is no reason to have confidence that they can do anything right. That's a problem many Americans have. Anyway, thank you, my friend. 800-941-SEAN if you want to be a part of the program. Listen, you're so excited. Your dream of opening the doors of your new business is now at hand. 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
6: 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Jury selection is underway for one of three people accused in the murder-for-hire plot to kill Jared Bridegain. And a SWAT standoff near the Regal Avenues Theater ends with a 16-year-old shooting himself in the head. I'm Chase Bunker.
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15: Southside drivers heading up to the Arlington area, east Beltway northbound. Speed limit drive until you hit Town Center Parkway. Then things slow down just a bit. Give yourself at least 15 minutes to get from State Route 9B up to Atlantic Boulevard. From the WOKV Traffic Center, I'm Brian Middleton.
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0: Some storms as we get back to work and school today. I'm Chief Meteorologist Mike Burrish. The full First Alert forecast in less than 10 minutes.
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15: On I-95 northbound this evening, watch out for a broken down car before Adams Street. It doesn't look to be causing too much in the way of slowdown. Still, give them space as you're passing by. From the WOKV Traffic Center, I'm Brian Middleton.
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0: Let's say hi to Tamara. She is in upstate New York. What's up, Tamara? How are you? Actually, it's part of the normal part of New York, like Long Island, Bruce Blakeman, Nassau County, Suffolk County. Westchester's pretty normal. New York City's a mess. And unfortunately, New York City usually determine election outcomes. I hope this year Bruce Blakeman becomes the next governor.
29: Well, then you must have missed her saying that the upstaters were too unsophisticated to understand things. So... yes, but thank you so much for taking my call. I truly appreciate it. I love your show, and thank you for all you do for our country.
0: And thank you.
29: That's really important to me of what happened to my dad with that shot. And Fauci, plead the fifth with a pardon. He got the shots, and the last one, he got them so he could see his granddaughter and family. I got to miss the last Thanksgiving on Earth because I did not have the shots and could not go to their house up in upstate New York to dinner. So the day after the booster shot, which I told them, don't do it. Oh, we'll see what happens. And I said, no, Dad, sometimes we don't want to see. It might not be good. It wasn't. I walked in the door. He was on the floor. My legs aren't working. I can't get up. I'm like, oh. So I called the ambulance. He spent 5 days in the hospital. both the hospitalist and the attending said this was because of the shot. They didn't put it in the documentation, but they put him on a new blood pressure medication. And then 3 weeks later, massive stroke. I've never seen anybody have a stroke. I visited them afterwards. I couldn't get in to see him. They made me wait. I had to come back, go through the whole process again. I could hear him. I'm like, this isn't normal. Something's wrong. The doctor gave him Zyprexa, which I kept saying, he has no mental health issues. Why are you giving him this? It'll calm him. Nope. He was having a massive stroke on the right temporal lobe. I found that out after they put him up into the regular, you know.
0: So let me guess, he had blood clotting from the booster.
29: Yep. But he managed to survive. I had to file Medicare appeal after Medicare appeal to get the best rehab center, which is known nationwide, to take a stroke patient. And he improved a little bit, but then he lasted at the subacute 8 days before he was dehydrated, bladder infection, and fell trying to get himself to the bathroom. They put him on.
0: Let me say, only because of the constraints of time. Number one, Tamara, my heart bleeds for you. It really does.
29: He was so...
0: And you are telling the story of many Americans. Go ahead. I'll give you the last word.
29: He passed away on March 1st after suffering a bigger stroke than the first one on the 17th, 2 days before his 82nd birthday. So everyone, we had to wait until that. The weird thing was the day before they changed the age limit. So his niece, who was 13 at the time, could go visit him and say goodbye. And he died 2 hours later. So
0: heartbreaking. It's so heartbreaking. How old was your dad?
29: My dad was 82, and I knew it was an uphill battle, sent SF-95 forms to the government. No amount of money would bring him back, but I wanted somebody held accountable. They basically ignored me and said, take us to court. So I'm going to try
0: Terrible. And I can tell you, and the percentage of people they threw on a ventilator, your odds were like 12, 15% max that you would survive the ventilator. It's terrible. I mean, now I hope there is accountability. Thank God it started in Florida, my state. And, you know, James Uthmeyer, we had him on last week. But, you know, my prayers go to you and your family, because a lot of this would have been preventable. And they were so full of it and just lied repeatedly, knowingly so, in my opinion. And the evidence, I believe, bears that out. I got a break. Tamara, God bless you and your family. I'm so sorry. Terrible. Quick break. Right back. We'll continue.

0: But we do believe in taxing the hell out of millionaires. Yeah, absolutely.
1: Well, what does taxing the hell out of them mean?
0: Yeah, you know, I don't have like a solid,
1: but shouldn't you? If you're the co-chair of the DSA, shouldn't you be more specific than just taxing the hell out of something? What exactly do you mean?
0: So again, it's democracy, right? And we have to look at what we need to spend and what we need. We don't want to depend on the existence of millionaires because that means people are still getting exploited. So, mm-hmm. so we need to look at what we need to pay for in the interim, what sort of tax base we need for that to happen, and then, and build from there.
2: All right, I have a question for you. Why are global central banks buying physical gold right now? 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Now, think about that. 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
9: I'm Michelle Thibodeau. A 16-year-old boy is in life-threatening condition after an hours-long standoff with JSO ended with the teen shooting himself. The incident started early this morning after his mother found a suicide note and reported that he had a handgun. Officers found him at the Regal Movie Theater on Phillips Highway. After a taser and gunfire failed to stop him, SWAT officers surrounded the teen. JSO says he shot himself in the head after officers fired pepper balls to move him back. He did survive and was taken to the hospital. Jury selection is underway in Jacksonville for the first trial connected to the killing of St. Johns County father of four and Microsoft executive Jared Breitigan. Prosecutors allege Mario Fernandez Saldana took part in a murder-for-hire plot that led to Breitigan's ambush shooting in Jacksonville Beach in 2022. Potential jurors are being questioned about what they may already know after years of extensive media coverage surrounding the high-profile case. Fernandez Saldana has pleaded not guilty, while co-defendants Shanna Gardner and Henry Tennant are awaiting separate trials in the case. A pedestrian is dead after a pickup truck left I-95 last night and plunged onto Lim Turner Road. The Florida Highway Patrol says the truck was traveling north on 95 when it veered off the shoulder and went over an embankment, hit a man walking along the roadway below. The pedestrian died at the scene while the driver suffered minor injuries. Troopers are continuing to investigate what caused the truck to leave the interstate. I'm Michelle Thibodeau for 104.5 WOKV.
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20: A few storms into this evening will be locally heavy, then clearing skies overnight. It's a 7 on the WOKV weather meter, dropping into the 70s. Partly sunny, hot and humid for your Tuesday, only an isolated afternoon storm. Highs tomorrow near 95. And the rest of the week, Wednesday, Thursday, and Friday will all be generally drier, just a few isolated storms. Otherwise, partly sunny and hot. High temperatures reach into the mid to upper 90s each day. With your First Alert forecast, I'm Action News Jax, Chief Meteorologist Mike Burrish for 104.5 WOKV.
3: First Alert traffic from the Strata Air Conditioning and Heating Traffic Center.
21: Ocean Way down to the south side, east Beltway southbound. You will see some delays around Monument down through St. John's Bluff Road and a 14-minute ride from the Dane's Point down to JTB. And a pretty good-looking drive as you leave downtown and make your way to the south end, I-95 southbound. Less than 15 minutes at the moment from the Fuller Warren down to the Beltway. From the WOKB Traffic Center, I'm Brian Middleton.
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9: Tonight's Powerball jackpot is now worth over $900 million. The cash value on that works out to about $392 million. The first 3 days of early voting in Duval County has seen a turnout of just under 10,000 voters, and jury selection is underway today in the high-profile trial of a suspect in the murder-for-hire of Jared Bridegan. I'm Michelle Thibodeau.
22: I will not support hacks. Acts in the Democratic Party who have led us
0: to this water loop?
1: Well, as you well know, ICE has nothing to do with the southern border. That's Customs and Border Protection. And I think we need to abolish it and start from scratch.
22: Well, that's not much of a choice. If Mr. Carville doesn't want to be in my party, the party that I belong to, that PICA, that El Sayed belongs to, he can start his own party.
23: Freedom is back in style. Welcome to the revolution.
24: Yeah, we're coming to your city. 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
2: All right, news roundup and information overload hour. Here's our toll-free number. It is 800-941-SEAN if you want to be a part of the program. I guess the WNBA has learned nothing from Bud Light and the Dylan Mulvaney disaster. And there was a massive economic, you know, pushback on Bud Light. I don't think they've ever fully recovered because you go woke, you go broke. And now you've got, we've told you last week about the situation, you know, that the Indiana Fever that has Caitlin Clark and Sophie Cunningham is now under fire for nothing, no reason at all. I do not know why that the league has not addressed the never ending flagrant fouls against Caitlin Clark. I've watched games. I'm like, this is ridiculous. And I'm not even a big basketball fan, to be very honest with you, in either the NBA or the WNBA. But I've been curious. I think that they are amazing players. I think there's a lot of amazing players in the league. And so, you know, I've just tried to pay a little bit of attention. And here's this big controversy over Sophie Cunningham, because she stands up for girls in locker rooms and girls in women's sports, you know, then has to play a game. I guess it was against Minnesota Lynx, and the coach of that team has on, you know, a trans pro trans kids, you know, shirt at the same time. And the league doesn't address it. It's insane. Anyway, so actually there was a game over the weekend, and it was Indiana Fever star Sophie Cunningham, who's been getting booed by people and also cheers by people, because she's standing up for young women in sports. And she says, this is about standing up for the right of young women to play, not to have to compete against biological men. That's all it is. It's not that controversial in my view. But apparently it is. So she's going up for a layup. She's totally like, it's a simple layup. He's not going to stop the layup from going in. And she literally gets such a flagrant foul by the Chicago Sky player. I think you say Dejanay Carrington. And Carrington just basically levels her with her left arm. Boom. You know, such a flagrant, aggressive foul that could have really hurt Sophie Cunningham. Now, there have been some people that said she shouldn't even be in the league. You know, our friend Clay Travis thinks that she should be suspended at least for the year. And then, you know, this horrible flagrant foul on a layup, she got kicked out of the game. It's a flagrant two fouls, what they call it. And anyway, then Cunningham appeared to ask, you know, what the F? And she was clobbered. She was bleeding out of her mouth and, you know, was assessed, you know, this flagrant foul too, which is what they call it. She's booted from the game and acting like she's so shocked. And why would you be shocked over that? I don't think you should be shocked over that. So there's been like a huge pushback to all of this. Now, I would argue, you know, Caitlin Clark was such an amazing phenom in terms of her shooting ability. You know, why other players have targeted her for flagrant fouls and nothing's been done about it. She's good for the league, and that means for every player in the league, because if people were coming, as they have been, to see her play, because she's such an amazing shooter, 10 feet behind the three-point range, you know, she can hit shot after shot after shot if she's on fire. Same with Sophie Cunningham, both amazing players. You know, it was interesting. I looked up Carrington's background, the one that smacked Sophie Cunningham, and you know, after this, you know, fast break layup, it was no way she was going to stop it. So she just, you know, so aggressively ripped her, nearly ripped her neck off and her face off. It was unbelievable. And, you know, now people are wondering what the penalty should be. Apparently, Carrington comes from a very prosperous and, quote, religious sports family. Her father was a pastor, mother, and active in the ministry. And she attended a private Christian school going up. Her father was a standout safety in the NFL, played two Super Bowls. And the reason I bring all this up is because then after she's kicked out of the game, she tweets out or puts on X out white privilege. And I'm like, this isn't about white privilege. This is about your foul against somebody. And why did you clobber somebody and frankly risk injuring them severely? Anyway, so it's absurd on so many different levels. Now, because the WNBA won't take a stand on the issue that Sophie Cunningham has rightly brought up, and that is protecting women's sports. Well, now it started with our friend of this program who's been on this program many times, Ennis Freedom. And it's actually pretty amazing what he's doing in this. He's now saying, okay, well, if you're going to be woke, then I want to play. I want to try out. I want to make myself eligible to play in the WNBA. Ennis Cantor Freedom. Here's what he said.
0: Well, it's officially official. I just declared for the 2027 WNBA draft in April. Join me in this journey.
4: Ennis Cantor Freedom decided he's going to throw his hat into the WNBA.
5: The WNBA does not ban men who identify as women right now from playing in the league.
6: He would dominate the WNBA without batting an eyelash.
8: The number one prospect in the history of the WNBA.
2: Now, he's not the only one. Then we had Royce White, former NBA player, and he's now declaring he wants to be eligible to play in the WNBA, and I just think this is brilliant. Now, the guest we're going to be joined with in a minute, Adam Francisco, declared eligibility also for the WNBA draft. And here's what he said.
10: Hey, guys, it's Adam Francisco. And I just wanted to say that I am so proud of Ennis Freedom being his true, authentic self and declaring his eligibility for the WNBA. I wanted to piggyback off of his announcement. And I also wanted to declare myself eligible for the upcoming WNBA draft. If self-identification is the only eligibility requirement, well, then I guess I'm eligible too. And no, I don't plan on making any physical changes. No surgeries, no hormones. I'm not even going to change my name or my pronouns. But according to progressive rules, none of that is required to affirm my identity. I might be 43 years old and I might be recovering from a kidney transplant, but after watching some recent highlights of Angel Reese, I am confident that I can contribute to a WNBA team, both on the court as well as in the locker room.
2: Anyway, Adam Francisco joins us now. And anyway, they announced the league is holding meetings to redefine what a woman is after all these, you know, NBA players reveal plans to join. Anyway, Adam Francisco, America's first comedian, now a free agent, apparently for the WNBA, joins us. How are you, sir?
11: Hey, Sean. Thanks for having me.
2: All right. Well, are you a good basketball player like Ennis?
11: I was pretty good in my 20s and 30s. I'm only 5'10", but I was able to dunk a basketball. I boasted a 39-inch vertical.
2: No way. I'm 6 feet tall. I can't get anywhere near dunking a basketball.
11: Well, I can't dunk a basketball anymore. But again, after watching Angel Reese highlights, which we should probably call lowlights, I really do feel like I could contribute to the league in a meaningful way.
2: You know, this is going to be fascinating to watch how this plays out. You know, my friend Clay Travis actually offered $10 million to last year's WNBA championship team from Vegas if they would play a single game against high school boys of his choice, a high school basketball team of his choice. And amazing that there's nobody that has gotten back to him or wants to take up the offer for $10 million. Isn't that crazy?
11: Yeah, that's crazy. But, you know, the reality is men and women, we have distinct biological innate differences, right? That's just an innate biological reality. And so I really do think that if they were to play a high school team of Clay Travis's choosing, I would put my money on the high school team beating the WNBA world champions.
2: Well, I interviewed Travis on this last week. I said, how confident are you that this is going to, that the boys team would win? He goes, Sean, it's a slam dunk, to use a basketball analogy. He goes, there's no way they'll lose. No way.
11: Exactly.
2: All right. So, look, you're a comedian. I don't think you're really serious about trying. You don't really think you're going to get drafted, do you?
11: You know, I do think ultimately this is a pressure tactic that we need to put onto the WNBA to kind of put

0: Now, Sean, I don't have a child yet, but I do hopefully want to have a daughter one day. And I'm fighting for this now so that when I have a daughter, this is all settled. When she wants to compete in sports one day, I don't want her to have to worry about a man changing in her locker room or being in the same bathroom as her.
1: You know, I've interviewed Riley Gaines many, many times, and she talked about just how horrible that has been. Now, in the case of Carrington, who committed this flagrant foul and got kicked out of the game, I think it was pretty dangerous. A couple of things happened as a result of this. The Fever coach, that is Sophie Cunningham's coach, actually defended Carrington after this totally flagrant foul. If I'm Sophie Cunningham, I'm saying, I'm out of here. I want to put myself up, you know, to move to a team that would support me, you know. And I really felt disappointed when Caitlin Clark was asked about it. She, you know, she didn't stand by her teammate. Now her coach is not standing by her own player. I'm like, this is nuts.
0: Yeah, there's been a lot of calls for the coach of the Fever to be fired. At the end of the day, the coach is supposed to put their team and their players first. And to stand with Desjardins and not Sophie when that was such a brutal attack, that was very shocking to me.
1: All right, quick break. We'll continue more with Adam Francisco, who is now making himself eligible for the WNBA draft, along with Enes Kanter Freedom, and other now biological men are saying they identify as women and they want to play in the WNBA. How will they react to this? More on the other side. Then your call's coming up, 800-941-SHAWN, if you want to be a part of the program.
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4: A swearing-in ceremony being held today for Todd Blanche as he's set to become the next U.S. Attorney General. It's an off day for the Jags ahead of the first preseason game this Saturday in New Orleans. And a SWAT standoff near the Regal Avenue Theater on Phillips Highway leaves a teen in life-threatening condition. I'm Michelle Thibodeau.
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5: Checking the ride out of downtown, down to the south end of town, I-95 southbound this evening. You're slowest before Emerson. By the time you hit University, you're back at the speed limit. Give yourself 16 minutes to get from the Full of Warren down to the Beltway. From the WOKV Traffic Center, I'm Brian Middleton.
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6: Some storms as we get back to work and school today. I'm Chief Meteorologist Mike Burrish. The full First Alert forecast in less than 10 minutes.
5: First Alert traffic from the Strata Air Conditioning and Heating Traffic Center.
7: On the west Beltway northbound, watch out for a broken down car as you're approaching Pritchard. That's over on the shoulder. From the WOKV Traffic Center, I'm Brian Middleton.

0: right, our final moments. Adam Francisco's with us. He, along with Ennis Cantor Freedom and others now, biological men, applying to play and be eligible for the draft in the WNBA. You know, so the WNBA commissioner sent a letter to all the teams on Friday addressing the concerns about the inclusion of transgender athletes in the league. And anyway, I know many of you have received questions in recent weeks regarding transgender athlete participation in women's basketball. I expect this topic will continue to receive significant attention. And I wanted to reach out to share that we are approaching these conversations at the league office and to thank those of you who have responded to questions from the media with thoughtfulness and professionalism. We recognize this is a complex and nuanced topic, and we will continue to have important conversations with all of you and the Players Association in the weeks and months ahead. We also plan to convene additional discussions after listening sessions for any team leaders who would like to participate. And your perspective and feedback is invaluable. I appreciate those who have already, you know, reached out to share their thoughts. And then she goes on this big, big lecture, you know, on social media, the WNBA Players Association, that emphasized diversity and inclusion, and while saying the group will not be used as political pawns. So what is that, their preparation to say no for the quote values they say they stand for? We embrace justice, equity, diversity, inclusion. Those are the values that unite this union and allow it to protect women's sports like creating transformational change. Hate, abuse, demonization of any person, group of people, transgender, only fuel fear, division, and harm. Sounds like you might be eligible.
1: Yeah, it sounds like I might be. And I do want to point out that using the word inclusion to describe professional sports doesn't make any sense. As a matter of fact, sports is the opposite of inclusion. It is supposed to be a pure meritocracy-based league. If you are not good enough, you are not eligible to be part of the league. And in the case of a women's league, if you are a male, like myself, like you, Sean, like Enos, like Royce, we should not be eligible to join the WNBA. But until they define it as XX chromosomes or an adult female, they've opened themselves up to this backlash.
0: It's kind of entertaining at this point. If it wasn't so serious, if it wasn't so ludicrous, you know, there are certain undeniable truths in life. One is, generally speaking, biological men are stronger than women. Is that hard? And there aren't six genders, like Tallarico says, there are two.
1: Exactly. And I do want to let you know, Sean, that I saw Royce White has received his wig in the mail. My wig is actually coming tomorrow. And so for your listeners, if they stay tuned to my social media platforms, they'll see me practicing in the gym starting tomorrow as a trans woman preparing for the WNBA.
0: All right. Well, we appreciate you sharing it. And we wish you a lot of luck and hoping that your dream comes true, Adam. Adam Francisco, anyway, now wants to be eligible for the draft for the WNBA. 800-941-SEAN is our number. Linda, should I make myself eligible? What do you think? Maybe we'll talk about that on the other side.
2: Absolutely. You like the idea. Seanina. I'm going to call you Seanina.
0: All right. Are you done?
2: Never.
0: All right. Listen, the threat is very real. We have watched the devastation. Israel under fire. Their very survival hanging in the balance. We've seen densely populated areas being hammered with these cluster bombs, ballistic missiles being fired by Iran and their proxies. The damage has destroyed lives, destroyed property, and there is the unbelievable need for humanitarian assistance ongoing today. I mean, so many thousands of people need food and water and shelter and housing and medication. And for the elderly, they can't even get out to see a doctor. That's where our friends at the IFCJ come in. They are providing mobile medical clinics for the elderly, but they're providing all of that other humanitarian life-saving assistance, life-saving aid. And whatever you can do to help them is greatly appreciated. They are the ones on the ground doing the hard work, but they can't do it without your help and support. So we hope you'll join us in supporting the International Fellowship of Christians and Jews. And they want your prayers. They want prayers for Israel's protection and strength. And, you know, hopefully one day for a lasting peace for once in the Middle East. Anyway, go to their website, prayifcj.org. That's prayifcj.org today.
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5: Live team coverage starts now. I'm Chase Bunker. Our top story, a SWAT standoff ends with a 16-year-old shooting himself in the head. Action News Jax's Jake Stofan tells us parents called police after the teen left home with a gun.
6: They were able to track down the suspect and found him at the Regal Theater parking lot. He was pointing the gun at his head. Officers at some point fired a taser and handgun shots at the suspect, but both missed. The suspect then fled to a different part of the parking lot, and all this was happening as many businesses nearby were open with customers inside.
5: JSO says the teen has a history of mental issues, including being Baker-acted and expelled from Mayport Middle for making threats. Jury selection is underway for Mario Fernandez Saldana, one of the three people accused in the murder-for-hire plot to kill Jared Breitigan.
7: We've learned that the judge has separated the jurors into two groups by themselves. The first group of jurors is if they feel like they know something about this case, have any relation to anyone listed in the witness list, or, of course, any of the victims, suspects, etc. And if they feel they just cannot sit throughout the entire length of this two-week trial. If they were in group two, that means that they feel like they don't have enough information or don't know anything about this trial, and they feel like they could be a good juror.
5: That's Madison Foglio reporting. And a pedestrian is dead after a pickup truck left I-95 and plunged onto Lem Turner Road last night. FHP says the truck was traveling on I-95 when it veered off the shoulder and went over the embankment, hitting a man walking along the roadway below. That pedestrian died at the scene while the driver suffered minor injuries. Troopers are continuing to investigate what caused the truck to leave the interstate. I'm Chase Bunker for 104.5 WOKV.
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1: Scattered storms will be ending early this evening, then clearing skies overnight. It's a 7 on the WOKV weather meter, dropping into the 70s. Partly sunny, hot and humid for tomorrow and Wednesday, with only an isolated afternoon storm as we trend drier and hotter. We reach the mid-90s both days, feel like temperatures well above 100 degrees. With your First Alert Forecast, I'm Action News Jax's Chief Meteorologist Mike Burrish for 104.5 WOKV.
0: First Alert Traffic from the Strada Air Conditioning and Heating Traffic Center.
2: It's a good-looking ride leaving Mandarin, heading out to Orange Park westbound, northbound this evening. Just 10 minutes from I-95 out to Blanding. Southside drivers heading up to the downtown area, I-95 northbound. Tap of the brakes approaching University. Again, over the Fuller Warren Bridge. A 16-minute ride from the Beltway up to I-10. From the WOKV Traffic Center, I'm Brian Middleton.
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4: Thousands of Northeast Florida students went back to school today. Jury selection is underway for one of three people accused in the murder-for-hire plot to kill Jared Bridegain. And a SWAT standoff near the Regal Avenues Theater ends with a 16-year-old shooting himself in the head. I'm Chase Bunker.
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6: 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All right. So I want to stay on this WNBA issue just for a second here. You can talk about anything that's on your mind. But, you know, here's Royce White. He was a great NBA player. Now, Jason's a bigger NBA fan than I am. So is Katie. And Linda, you don't know the name of anybody in the NBA, right? Probably. How many people do you know?
7: I know no one.
6: In the NBA or WNBA? You know who Caitlin Clark is.
7: I know
6: a few people. Cunningham.
7: I know who they are because of the news, but I don't know them because of basketball. Do you know what I'm saying?
6: Okay.
7: Like, if I know
6: LeBron,
7: you, it's because you got political. Right, because I hate him.
6: Is there any of the three names I mentioned that...
7: I don't like Caitlin Clark. I think she's an idiot, and I don't like LeBron James. Sophie Cunningham,
6: she's not an idiot.
7: I
6: mean,
7: she is an idiot. She had an opportunity to stand up, and she sat down, and she was weak, and she was feckless, and it's an embarrassment, in my opinion.
6: Well, I think even more embarrassing is Stephanie White, the coach of the Indiana Fever. Now, on the Fever, you have, you know, Caitlin, and you have Sophie Cunningham, who made these statements standing up for girls in women's sports. And the coach didn't support her. Neither did Caitlin Clark. She didn't want any part of it. And that, to me, is disappointing for Sophie. Sophie, to me, gets the gold medal for being brave. And I don't even think it should be an issue that's even controversial. But she did it. And she is, you know, got slammed with this flagrant foul because of it. And, you know, the silence of people, unfortunately, has been deafening. Caitlin Clark has been dealing with this nonsense since the day she got into the league, these flagrant fouls, and they even continue to this day. But then the coach is asked about the flagrant foul, wouldn't even stand up for her own player, and, you know, has no answer on the issue of men playing in the WNBA? Listen.
8: One of the things about Nay is that she's going to play her butt off, man. She's going to compete. Nobody's going to go walking in for a layup. And so I don't oppose the hard foul. But I also don't think that she intentionally went for the net.
9: What is your stance on men or athletes who test as biological male participating in women's sports? What's your personal stance?
8: Yeah, I mean, I don't know that I would say that I'm educated enough from a scientific standpoint. I don't ever believe that exclusion is an answer. I just don't. I do think, you know, when we think about various levels of sport, various governing bodies of sport and things that go into that, like I said, I'm not educated enough at the different levels. I know growing up, I played with the boys all the time.
9: So
8: there
9: you
8: were girl sports.
9: Would you welcome a biological male in WNBA?
8: I don't know. When we talk about biological male and scientifically where we are, I think it's a totally different scenario.
6: I'm sorry. You don't stand up for if you don't see that as a flagrant, horrible foul that could injure your star player, one of your star players, then there's no hope for you. I would not want to play for that coach. And if Sophie Cunningham asked to be traded, I think she should have every right to be traded to a coach who will support her. It's unbelievable. Now, Royce White, anyway, he made it to the NBA. So now he's declaring himself eligible for the WNBA draft for next year. Okay, but the bottom line is, I would imagine, based on his ability to play and his physicality, biologically speaking, that he probably could do pretty well in the WNBA, don't you think?
10: Look.
6: Well, all right, let's use another example. How about Enes Kanter Freedom?
11: He's 6'11" and played in the league.
6: Exactly.
11: Yeah, he would dominate. Look, the WNBA commissioner is awful. She should be fired, if not immediately at the end of the season, because she cannot get control of anything in her league. And with this thing,
6: she can't. The Players Association leader can't. Nobody wants to dare deal with this. They're scared to death.
11: Well, somebody's going to have to deal with it because this whole clown show is going to go on until they do deal with it. So she either has to come up with an absolute where there are absolutely no trans players that are allowed in the league, or you know what? They take a vote and decide, you know what? If they want to have a trans player like this person from France, if they want this person to play because there are players in the league that want this, let them have it. Let him have it and
6: Katie,
11: see how that
6: works
11: out. Katie,
6: where do you stand on this?
12: I 100% agree with him. It's just getting too ridiculous. You know, the women's game is already more physical, I would say. Just, you know, they get away with a lot. And sometimes you just have to nip it in the bud and say, okay, enough is enough. The stars in the NBA, you know, there's a reason why, you know, they get to the free throw line all the time. You know, people like, Shai Gilgeous-Alexander gets to the free throw line and gets called a free throw merchant, but it's because he's a star. He's the MVP and he deserves that respect. And you have to have it in the WNBA as well. And she just does not have control over the league, and they're just running over everyone, and it needs to stop.
6: If I owned a WNBA team and Enes Kanter Freedom wanted to play and the league's going to let biological men play, I would want him on my team immediately. And any other, you know, former NBA star that wanted to be eligible, I put them on the team immediately because they will win it all. It's the fact that they won't take Clay Travis up on his offer for $10 million to let the boys' high school team of his choice play last year's champions, Vegas, it speaks volumes.
11: Yeah, see, that's where I'm gonna go against you on that one. Why in the hell would you ever, if you're the women's basketball team, why would you do this? What advantage?
6: For $10 million. I have 10 million reasons why.
11: Yeah, that's not good enough, bud. Because if you
6: what do you want? 20 million?
11: No.
6: Clay is making a point.
11: Oh, I know the point that he's making. I don't like how he's making it.
6: Why not,
11: Sean? If that women's team loses to that high school boys team, how does that help the league? You're not helping advance the cause of women's sports by embarrassing them.
6: But the league is suggesting that there's no difference if some male identifies as a woman. Aren't they kind of open to the idea that biological men can play in the WNBA?
11: Yes, that's being made. If you are that women's team, there is nothing in it for you other than the money. There's only embarrassment. If you don't win that game, convincingly from start to finish, then it's a tremendous, it's almost as bad as allowing a trans player in. You're doing just as much damage.
13: I would be so negligent if I did not get Linda's opinion on this. I know you're not the biggest sports person. However, I think this is great what Ennis Cantor Freedom is doing and these other people are doing and what Clay Travis is doing. I love it because they have dug themselves a hole politically so deep. I don't think they know how to get out of it. I'm enjoying watching them struggle.
7: Yeah, me too. I think these people deserve every bit of pain they get. And I think if there are women on the team who oppose going up against a high school boys team or oppose transgenders on their team, they should choose the moment, which is right now, to speak up. If you think that everybody's equal and we're all the same and our bodies are all the same and everybody's the same, fine, have at it. But if you are a person who actually believes in biology and that we are all created differently and that there are subsets of people that have similar things like men and women,
13: but why does Tallarico think there's six genders and championing the rights of men to play
7: because
13: women's sports? And,
7: well, hang on,
13: one more thing. And also championing the right of biological men to have access to abortion services.
7: Right, because it's the PSYOP right now. For example, I'll give you a perfect analogy. 6 years ago, if you said that taking the second COVID shot could potentially have you lose your child in the first trimester, you would have been laughed, you would have been yelled at, you would have been called a tinfoil hat. Today, it is national news. It's on every major network. Everybody's talking
13: about it. Fox has been covering it all day.
7: That is now, that 5 years from
13: in
7: now.
13: In the first trimester, if you get the second shot, they said, yeah.
7: It could have killed your baby. And he knew it. And he knew it. So it's not just that.
13: They knew everything.
7: Right. So people who say we got to drop the Fauci stuff, it doesn't matter, nobody cares. Let me tell you, people care. You murdered their family. You murdered the unborn children. We care a lot. But put that to the side for 1 minute. So fast forward 5 years from now, are we going to have a whole group of people saying, I cannot believe all those people trying to let dudes play with women in the WNBA and do all that horrible stuff? But see, the problem is right now, everybody's afraid. Like Stephanie White is afraid to say the truth, which is, yes, I think it's weird for a 6'11" man to play in the women's league. But because of our bylaws, we were trapped. Well, you know what? You made your bed. Sleep in it. Get cozy.
13: If I was Sophie Cunningham and my coach didn't stand up for me, which was the most flagrant foul ever.
7: Incredible. Absolutely.
13: I would walk up to the owner of the Indiana Fever and I'd say, trade me now. I'm out. That's it. I want out. I'm not going to play for you anymore.
7: The problem for Sophie Cunningham is she's doing the right thing. Sophie Cunningham is speaking up and being
13: the voice. If your coach stabs you in the back like that, no way. If a coach
7: doesn't stand up. No, but the problem is no one's going to pick her up. Do you know why? Because they're all feckless. If you look at these coaches, Sage Steele said it on Friday, and I thought she said it very well. And it was one of her stronger points in that interview, which was, she was in, you know, this league of women in sports for 30 years of her career. She was friends with a lot of these coaches. She cannot believe how ridiculous it's become to the point that they're unable to just state what's obvious, which is that dudes are dudes and women are women and they shouldn't be in the same thing. Now, I will say, if trans people want to play that bad in a professional league, get some funding and start your own. Have at it. Knock yourselves out. Do whatever you want. But if you can't figure out if you're a girl or a guy and nobody else can either, well, then make your own league. This is the I Don't Know League. We're all going to play here. Good luck.
13: It's going to be amazing to watch. To our busy phones we go. Let's say hi to Duke in California, where they have a absentee no-show governor, communist Gavin Newsom. What's going on, Duke? How are you?
14: Mr. Hannity, thank you for taking my call. I am a honorably discharged Vietnam era Marine Corps veteran. And my first day in the military, you're still in your civilian clothes. You raise your right hand and you make a pledge, a lifelong pledge. I do solemnly swear to defend the Constitution of the United States against all foreign and domestic enemies up into giving my life. So help me God. I took it serious then. I take it serious today. And when I see this crazy that's going on now, It's a direct assault. Newsom, I mean, what can you say about Newsom that, everybody doesn't know? He's a scumbag. He's a communist. And the thing that really makes me crazy is in World War One, we fought Germany, a socialist, fascist country. We lost 116,000 troops in that conflict. World War II, we fought Germany again in Japan. Germany, a socialist, fascist, evil country at the time. We lost 407,000 plus. Now, Korea, we lost 33,000 fighting communism. Vietnam, we lost 58,468.
13: By the way, you're not even talking about the Holocaust. You're not talking about, you know, in the last century, 100 million souls dead. I mean, yeah, and America's led the way fighting for freedom. And I know what you're going to say. And now we're going to give it away to communists? Is that what you're going to say?
14: We are giving it away. I mean, those 20...
13: No, we have an election to stop it.
14: And they-
13: we have an election in 85 days to stop it.
14: I'll tell you what.
13: You are making a brilliant point. I hope, and I'm only out of time. I'm only going to say goodbye because I'm out of time. But I'm telling you, I hope everybody listens to Duke, a Marine veteran, Semper Fi, because he is dead on right. Too much blood and death has taken has happened in defense of freedom, and that's against communism, statism, totalitarianism. And we better stop it right here, dead in its tracks. It can't happen here. Believe it. 800-941-SHAWN is the number. 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
4: Thousands of Northeast Florida students went back to school today. Jury selection is underway for one of three people accused in the murder-for-hire plot to kill Jared Bridegain. In a SWAT standoff near the Regal Avenues Theater ends with a 16-year-old shooting himself in the head. I'm Chase Bunker.
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2: No real issues as you head out towards the beaches at JTB eastbound this evening. An 11-minute ride from I-95 out to A1A from the WOKB Traffic Center. I'm Brian Middleton.
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2: Checking on the drive out of downtown I-10 westbound this evening, just 5 minutes from the 95 ramps out to the West Beltway. From the WOKV Traffic Center, I'm Brian Middleton.
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All right, we have WNBA madness. We have, well, Democratic Communists of America madness. We have an electorate that, unfortunately, I think is half asleep right now. You need to wake up, and you need to do it before Labor Day. This election is that important. Please, please tell every one of your friends, your family, your coworkers, anybody you run into. I mean, there's so much at stake in this November midterm election. Anyway, we're loaded up tonight. We have Dan Bongino. Oh, our favorite Senator John Kennedy tonight. Caroline Leavitt. We got Oliver Larkin, the DSA candidate from Florida. We had him on the radio last week. This guy's, you know, got very interesting views. Brianna Lyman will be hitting the streets for us and much, much more. Just set your DVR tonight, Hannity, 9 Eastern on Fox. We'll see you tonight, back here tomorrow. Thank you for making this show possible.

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7: I'm Michelle Thibodeau. A 16-year-old boy is in life-threatening condition after an hours-long standoff with JSO ended with the teen shooting himself. The incident started early this morning after his mother found a suicide note and reported that he had a handgun. Officers found him at the Regal Movie Theater on Phillips Highway. After a taser and gunfire failed to stop him, SWAT officers surrounded the teen. JSO says he shot himself in the head after officers fired pepper balls to move him back. He did survive and was taken to the hospital. Jury selection is underway in Jacksonville for the first trial connected to the killing of St. Johns County father of four and Microsoft executive Jared Breitigan. Prosecutors allege Mario Fernandez Saldana took part in a murder-for-hire plot that led to Breitigan's ambush shooting in Jacksonville Beach in 2022. Potential jurors are being questioned about what they may already know after years of extensive media coverage surrounding the high-profile case. Fernandez Saldana has pleaded not guilty, while co-defendants Shanna Gardner and Henry Tennant are awaiting separate trials in the case. A pedestrian is dead after a pickup truck left I-95 last night and plunged onto Lim Turner Road. The Florida Highway Patrol says the truck was traveling north on 95 when it veered off the shoulder and went over an embankment, hit a man walking along the roadway below. The pedestrian died at the scene while the driver suffered minor injuries. Troopers are continuing to investigate what caused the truck to leave the interstate. I'm Michelle Thibodeau for 104.5 WOKV.
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19: Scattered storms will be ending early this evening, then clearing skies overnight. It's a 7 on the WOKV weather meter, dropping into the 70s. Partly sunny, hot, and humid for tomorrow and Wednesday, with only an isolated afternoon storm as we trend drier and hotter. Reach the mid-90s both days, feel like temperatures well above 100 degrees. With your First Alert Forecast, I'm Action News Jack's Chief Meteorologist Mike Burrish for 104.5 WOKV.
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21: Checking on the ride out of Ocean Way and heading to the south side on the East Beltway southbound. Lightly tapping the brakes around St. John's Bluff Road. Nothing too crazy. Still a 10-minute ride from the Danes Point down to JTB. And as you head out of downtown, down to the south side, I-95 southbound. Speed limit drive from the top of the Fuller Warren all the way down through the Beltway. From the WOKV Traffic Center, I'm Brian Middleton.
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1: Hey, Jason. I'm glad your technician could come look at my air conditioner on Monday. 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
5: You got to love the spontaneity of right now. It is Fox Across America with Jimmy Fallon. You got a president who might tell a Pearl Harbor joke to the prime minister of Japan. Still one of the funniest things I've ever seen in my life. If you want to see real live stand-up comedy, we are back on the road. We're announcing two major shows tomorrow. My comedy pimp, William, just added to the calendar. And it is on the rest of the fall. Like, straight up, we're going to be in San Antonio this weekend, Rockford, Illinois after that. Then we're going to Fayetteville, Arkansas, Reading, Pennsylvania, Richmond, Virginia, Oklahoma City, Colorado Springs, Grand Junction, Salt Lake City, Clearwater, Florida, you name it. Like, we literally everywhere. William sent me my routing for the fall today, and I thought he was like legitimately messing with me. Like, I'm not even making this up. If I were to tell you the amount of cities I'm going to, and the point is, it's an opportunity for every one of you to come hang out, be a part of the show, and you'll go home and feel so much better about the world. Because you go, oh, wow, actually, most people are kind of awesome and funny, and they call Jimmy fat. We listen to a bunch of dirty jokes, and you're like, this is actually kind of amazing. Like, as Tiffany Smiley was saying earlier, the reason I believe, you know, pretty wholeheartedly in the direction the country is going in is because my son's generation is not the one we're covering right now. Like, Lincoln is 17. Lincoln is not an empty the prisons, defund the police, abolish it. They're not even paying attention to politics, which means they haven't been indoctrinated into this nonsense yet. They're gonna when they get to college. But they have a unique relationship with their parents when it comes to education because of COVID. Okay, in this generation, because they were home learning for such a prolonged amount of time. Like where we were in New York, Lincoln missed basically from March through June of his sixth grade year. His seventh grade year was 2 days in school, 3 days at home. 3 days in school, 2 days at home. Meaning every week you were spending entire school days, sometimes more than three or four or five in the house, meaning your parents were keenly aware of what you were being taught. That's where all this school choice stuff picked up steam. As people saw how indoctrinated the kids were getting and how the teachers were prioritizing so many things besides math, reading, and science, and it shows in the grades. They were now doing their hierarchy of oppression and all the stolen land pronoun nonsense. And colleges went from teaching kids how to think to teaching kids what to think. And we knew that of colleges, but we didn't realize it was happening down ballot in high schools and middle schools too. But during COVID and that homeschooling era, we were all hip to it. And I think a lot more parents in this moment are engaged with their kids, at least civically on a small scale, in a good way, at least on the conservative side. On the Democrat side, man, I really hate that kids have become fashion accessories politically. In a lot of ways, that's what the trans movement's about. It's about woke white liberals who, if they have a trans kid, can suddenly claim oppression. Well, it's hard. We've got one of the kids they won't let get the gender-affirming care or be in the WNBA or blah, blah, blah, or blah, blah, blah, blah, blah.
6: Shut up. Will you shut up?
5: Okay, and I am very bullish on the future of the country right now. And I could be misled because I have a good dirtbag kid at home, but I think there's a lot of those good dirtbag kids out there. And I don't think social pressure campaigns and emotional blackmail work anymore. That's what makes me most optimistic. Do you remember it used to be with climate change, like, vote for me or everyone's going to die. The world's going to end in 12 years if you don't enact my climate policy, that whole thing. Okay, and they told us, you know, vote for us or the fascists are going to take over the government, that whole thing. That's what they've been doing to this generation for 10 whole years. And they've seen so many things that did not play out that I don't believe Lincoln's generation of kids is impressionable to this good old fashioned grift of emotional blackmail, where if you don't vote Democrat, you're going to die.
7: Don't pee on my leg and tell me it's raining.
5: No, they tell you it's climate change, but nobody buys it.
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12: A new demand in negotiations. I'm Lee Silicera, Fox News. President Trump says Iran should pay restitution for damages caused to Americans as a result of the conflict.
13: If there's damages to be paid, I think Iran should pay those damages.
12: The president's comments coming after Iran asked for compensation for U.S. airstrikes, and President Trump also suggested money go to families of Iranian protesters killed by the regime. The president also told reporters a major escalation by the U.S. remains on the table. The president signed an executive order that would overhaul vaccine schedules for children, which includes separating the measles, mumps, and rubella vaccine into separate shots. President Trump asked about the Senate leaving for August recess without passing the SAVE Act.
13: The voter ID, I think they should pass proof of citizenship, basically Save America, you know, Save America Act. I think that should be something that we should absolutely get.
12: Senate Majority Leader John Thune has said there were not enough votes to pass the measure. Democrats had argued it would make it harder for women and people of color to vote. Washington's governor expanding wildfire relief across the state.
14: Washington Governor Bob Ferguson detailing how his emergency proclamation will expand wildfire victims' access to aid, vital documents, health care, and housing.
15: My emergency proclamation prohibits landlords from evicting their tenants for hosting people and their pets who have been displaced by wildfires.
14: Extreme conditions fueling at least 21 large fires across the state.
15: This may be the worst fire season in Washington state history, and that's saying something.
14: Three infernos near Spokane have damaged or destroyed about 920 structures.
16: All told, over 700,000 acres have burned in Washington state, and we're only halfway through this fire season.
14: Dave Up the Grove, the state's public lands commissioner.
12: Fox's Kristen Goodwin. 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